0: Workers on New York's Long Island Railroad have gone on strike, paralyzing the busiest commuter rail system in North America. Labor unions representing about half the system's workers announced the walkout early today. The announcement came after negotiations with the Metropolitan Transportation Authority failed to produce an agreement. More on these stories, townhall.com.
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5: 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My busy day continues after the broadcast. 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
6: yes,
5: vying for the 16th Senate seat, is vying against Guillermo
7: Gonzalez
5: in a debate tonight. As I mentioned at the top of the show, Mr. Trahi, my former boss at the Californian and at Channel 23, invites reporters from within the district, even if it goes up to Fresno. He invites reporters from Fresno. He invites reporters from here. And, you know, I still consider myself a journalist. So I got invited tonight to pose questions to the candidates after the debate. So I'll tell you about that tomorrow. And coming up later in the broadcast, we'll talk a little sports. We've got Cleveland-Detroit tonight. The Dodgers, game three of their four-game series with the Giants. We've lost both. Shohei pitches tonight. We'll talk about that. And I got some other miscellaneous news and notes. And we still got to play that Trump audio for you before he left for China. I don't know where the thing stood today because we've been chasing the big story of the day. Alex Murdoch down in South Carolina, who was convicted of murdering his wife and his son, had his conviction overturned. We'll get into that in just a second before we get out of here. But first, we are talking about the bridge to Bakersfield College with the chairman of the Department of Education, Dr. Kimberly Bly. Dr. Bly, thanks for coming on the program.
8: Hi, thank you for having me. I wish I was a chair, man, but I'm actually the department chair for education. But it's very nice to talk to you today, Ralph. Thank you.
5: Isn't that what I said?
8: I think you said chairman.
5: Oh, chair.
8: Yeah.
5: Chair. My bad.
8: Your chair, that's okay.
5: My bad.
8: How are you?
5: I'm outstanding. How are you doing?
8: I'm doing great today. We're closing out our semester, and I'm getting excited about our summer semester, which runs June through August with Bridge to BC.
5: Tell us about the bridge.
8: Oh, my goodness. What can I tell you? it's my passion. I've been teaching 39 years and 21 at BC, and you know, one of the reasons I'm not retired after 39 years is because, well, BC's fantastic. I've loved my teaching career. But Bridge to BC is really just, I just can't leave. It's so amazing. I started this back in 2012. We started expanding in 2014. We had 140 students. And now, for the last couple of years and this year again, we're averaging 3,000 students a summer.
5: Wow.
8: Through this program. So it's been kind of a journey, and I look forward to every summer. And a lot of teachers, bless them all, because I'm one of them, you know, want summers off. And I'm at BC all summer, 10 hours a day, running an amazing program with some amazing people to just serve our students. You know, that's the most important. That's the reason we teach, right?
5: Absolutely. Absolutely. Tell us, who makes up the program? How do kids get involved? Are they high school students? Are they? Go ahead.
8: I think this is a really important question because, yes, I mean, obviously the focus for, you know, freshman programs or first-time students, I should say, are the incoming students right out of high school.
5: Sure.
8: And that is predominantly the students that we serve for this program. But we don't.

0: just serve first-time students right out of high school. I mean, again, it's our predominant population. But
1: you have a lot of folks going back to school.
0: Exactly.
1: Yeah.
0: And we cannot forget the importance of returning to school. When you've lived your life and you're like, I'm ready to go back to school, that's very important that we serve those students as well. So when we call it a freshman onboarding, I prefer to call it first-time college student.
1: Yeah, I did it at 30.
0: There you go. Yeah. There you go. When I was a teacher in elementary school for years, and I had a student teacher working for me when I was in my 30s who was in her 50s, returning after raising a family and doing all those amazing things, and she decided to go back to school and have a career. And I had the blessing of being able to be her mentor through that process, and it's exciting. You know, I just welcome everybody who's just first time in college.
1: Yeah. So tell us what the program consists of.
0: Well, it's a lot. So there's many components to the program. The most important thing that we, you know, the overall arching part of this is through my doctoral research a decade plus ago, I talk to a lot of students at Bakersfield College. I'm a homegrown, you know, California, Bakersfield, Kern County person myself. And so grew up here and went to school here, stayed here. And I wanted to talk to people at BC who, not just about the barriers to college and life in general in our area, our community, but how did you overcome those barriers? And so in lots of conversations and focus groups, I said, you had struggles, and I learned about those struggles and those barriers, whatever they were, life barriers, college barriers, just personal barriers. But these, I talked to students who then were successful, and I said, tell me what you did. And what I learned is that we needed something at Bakersfield College to help spread the word of those strict success strategies. And so Bridge was born out of that. And we started with 140 students, like I said. Now we're at 3,000. So what do? We teach college capital, college culture. So we have information about how to overcome barriers, how to process going through registration. We talk about all the resources. We take them to every inch of the campus, and we sit them down in every resource room, the tutoring centers, the math centers, the writing center, the pantry where we serve our students of needs. We take them to every area, and we talk to them about, these are your resources. These are free to you. We want to serve you. We talk to them about how to interact with other students, how to network, how to be involved. They meet one-on-one, which is difficult when you're a college of 40-plus thousand students. To meet one-on-one with an advisor. Is your fall ready? And we make sure that they're doing all their financial aid process. And it's exciting because how to email, how to send an attachment through Canvas. I mean, all those things. And it's just I call it a boot camp. but it's a fun day, and there's so many people involved. The people involved are institutional. It's just everybody on campus knows Bridge to BC. I even had, and I'm sorry if I'm talking too much.
1: No, that's the point.
0: It's so exciting. One of our chancellors, Tom Burke, actually took a whole day off. This was a few years back when he was chancellor. He took a whole day off, held all calls, and he came and spent 10 hours, because it's a 10-hour day. And he spent the whole day in room with these students. And he was like, wow, life-changing. And the best part, I can tell you in a minute, is the outcomes. Because we can all say, this program's great. Oh, it's great. I love this program. It's fun. But I have data to back it up. Because you can't get funding for something if you don't have the data to back it up.
1: Sure. We were just talking with some folks with the Victory Family Services about foster care. It's Foster Care Awareness Month. And we were just saying that very same thing. There's no greater reward in life, in my opinion, the fellows agreed with me, when you can actually not only change somebody's life, but actually watch it occur. You know what I'm saying? Where you bring on these kids that are like, you know, Bambi, can barely walk on their little skinny hind legs. And in a year or two, they're grown-ass

0: adults that know their direction. They're headed to a four-year school. They're going to get a degree. They're going to get into the workforce. And you played a huge role in that. I mean, that must be so rewarding.
1: It is. And I tear up as I talk. But it started with nothing, and it became so powerful. And the testimonies that I hear from students is just, it's amazing. I had a student write to me about a year ago, and she wrote about the impact of how Bridge took her from being so scared to walk in the door, because these are like first generations of students.
0: Yeah.
1: And they've never been to college, and they don't understand college. And she has a master's degree now.
0: Wow.
1: But it's, you know, I think people might think, oh, motivated people go to Bridge. That's not true. I have the data. It's all students. Like 3,000 out of our 5,000 go from every pathway. And it's not an academic, underprepared. My three children all graduated from BC, and they all went through the program. And I was talking to my son the other day, and he was like, and they're all college graduates, and they've moved on, got their degrees and bachelor's and stuff. But he sat there and said, it helped me. He was even scared, and I work there, you know? So I think we're all scared.
0: Yeah.
1: You know? And I know when I went to college, I went to CSUB right out of high school, and there was nobody there when I went. And this was, you know, I'm old. I've been teaching 39 years, but there was nobody there to greet me and teach me and help me. And what I love about this program is how the whole institutional support just wraps her arms around the students. Not just the young ones, everybody coming in. It doesn't matter who you are. When you come to Bridge BC, you're going to be greeted. In my philosophy, and I'm hardcore about this, every student that walks up, that is the first time that they are going to be greeted at BC, and you're going to greet them like every student the same way. Welcome. We're so glad you're here. And you talk to them individually, and we touch them individually and say, you are so welcome here, and we're so happy to have you here. I mean, I can't imagine a job better than what I have with what I have. And I have peer mentors. I have 25 peer mentors who are all BC students or previously, and they all stand there in a line greeting them one by one as they walk up. And I swear some of them want to run away. But we're like, come back. We got to. I have parents standing by them, and they don't want to let go.
0: Right.
1: And I have to pull them aside and go, it's okay. We're going to take care of that person. We're going to take care of them. I promise you.
0: That is outstanding.
1: The data is the incredible part.
0: Yeah. Oh, and that stat, 3,000 out of the 5,000 students participate, that is incredible.
1: Yes, and I couldn't do it without all of the staff and the programs and the institutional support that I get. But here's the key. Here's how I can get all those resources. And what I tell people, I go, if you want to do something meaningful, you have to prove that it works, right?
0: Right.
1: I can't say, this is a great program. This is so fun. They have so much fun. I have hard data, and you can't argue with hard data. So we have an amazing institutional effectiveness office, which is our research department run by Dr. Sunya and Kim. And we've been tracking our cohorts for 12 years. Even over COVID, our Bridge to BC students, which across the board, there's no, demographically, they're just across the board representative of our community, right?
0: Certainly.
1: They have 2 to 3 times, listen to this data, 2 to 3 times retention, not just from fall to spring, but fall to fall, it gets better. Complete their transfer level math and English in the first year. Complete their, what we call kind of their four core courses, which is what you need for any institution, whether it's a university, community college, of the communication, the math, the critical thinking, English, that. But it gets better, because I didn't anticipate this in my studies. I thought, okay, I'll make an impact and get them through like the first semester. We now have the hard longitudinal data that says they are now progressing and finishing and completing to transfer at 2 to 3 times the rate in 2 to 3 years. I mean, it's not magical. There's a formula. And the formula is get everyone started in the right place

0: equitably and give everyone the same information of all the resources they have and get them started correctly with financial aid and their courses. We have an amazing advising team that comes. And you're going to be successful if somebody just comes and goes, come here, let me start you out correctly.
1: Yeah. And you don't get a second shot at that. That's why that's so important.
0: No, you do not get a second shot at that. People that don't have that kind of, I would say welcoming, but I would say it's bigger. We call it high touch, high tech, because we get them actually on computers, and they're all just functioning the whole day, working on Canvas, working on the web, signing in and out. You don't get a second chance, and that's what's really scary. And I have people coming back to work for me that didn't go through Bridge, a few of my peer mentors, and they're like, and even faculty. My students know more than some of my faculty do about using stuff, which is kind of scary, but we have great faculty. I'm just joking.
1: You're absolutely right. Well, everyone can hear the enthusiasm just oozing out of the radio. It's a great program. When does it get started again?
0: We start June 1. We're already full through July 16th.
1: Wow.
0: It's like packed. So we serve about 90 students a day, Monday through Thursday, every day, Monday through Thursday, June 1 through August 13th. And so we front load fill. So I'll be starting to recruit people with what's open. And if I have to, I'll open more sections. I mean, the college is going to provide me what I need. I know this because they don't. They'll have to deal with me.
1: If I'm a parent of a high school kid or a college student, or I'm a college student, how do I get involved?
0: Okay, so to get on the Bridge to BC program or to join it, all you have to do is go to our regular registration process for summer.
1: Okay.
0: And it's not called Bridge to BC in the actual schedule, but we have a Bridge to BC page.
1: Okay.
0: And if you go to the Bridge BC page, it has a direct link to all the schedule. Oh, I forgot to tell you, we also serve now starting out. We start out with three groups in one college. We serve Arvin, Delano, and Southwest as well. So we actually take and we move there. So we're trying to serve the entire community.
1: That's incredible.
0: And go. And those, and Delano and Arvin are so much fun to go out to.
1: Yeah, I bet.
0: And,
1: I bet.
0: It's a great experience.
1: When does the fall term start? I got to go real quick.
0: The summer term classes, the Bridge starts
1: in June.
0: 1.
1: And the fall term starts?
0: And the fall term starts on August, somewhere right after.
1: Right after the program ends?
0: Yeah.
1: Okay.
0: Like the 20th, somewhere in there.
1: Something like
0: but
1: that.
0: We run all summer long.
1: August 13th.
0: And what we will be doing, if people don't ignore it, is I will be personally sending text messages to every incoming person saying, hey, I don't see you registered yet. and I think one of the biggest questions we get, and I just have to share this, is do I have to? Is it mandatory? And coming from someone who it took, and not that I wasn't academically able, but I had challenges. I had barriers.
1: Sure.
0: I had to work full
1: sure.
0: time.
1: We all did.
0: There was just, there was not a lot of food on the table. It took me 7 years to get through college. I mean, it took a long time. And it's not because I did anything, but I had to work.
1: I understand.
0: I had to go to school. I had to do that.
1: I understand. Dr. Blab, sorry, I've got to get going. Keep up the great work. We'll talk about the program throughout the summer. Thank you so much for coming on the program.
0: Thank you so much.
1: All right. Bye. Take care. Dr. Kimberly Bly, chair of the Department of Education. Not chairman. I just read what BC sent me. I'm sorry if I'm politically incorrect. That's on you, Andrew. Quick time out. Not a lot of time. We get to the bottom of the hour. It's the Ralph Bailey Show on a hump day. Right here on News Talk 96.1 at AM 1230. 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
3: On the Monday edition of the First Look program. Hey, with any luck, maybe the city council will decide what to do on the sewer rate increases. Or maybe the Board of Supervisors will figure out who's going to take care of the old open door network situation.

0: 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We will have the hot list. We will have news and traffic and weather. 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
0: On the Monday edition of the First Look program. Hey, with any luck, maybe the city council will decide what to do on the sewer rate increases. Or maybe the Board of Supervisors will figure out who's going to take care of the old open door network situation. We will have the hot list. We will have news and traffic and weather. It's all happening 6 to 9 a.m. right here at News Talk 96.1 and AM 1230 KERN.
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0: On the Monday edition of the First Look program. Hey, with any luck, maybe the city council will decide what to do on the sewer rate increases. Or maybe the Board of Supervisors will figure out who's going to take care of the old open door network situation. We will have the hot list. We will have news and traffic and weather. It's all happening 6 to 9 a.m. right here at News Talk 96.1 and AM 1230 KERN.
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0: So we broke another precedent with that interview.
1: Thank you.
0: I've been doing this for 22 years. 13 here, 9 in Buckley. And it's timely that Mr. Flores just walked in because I believe he was producing the first time this happened. It's the second time it just happened. Twice now in my 22-year career, I have made a woman cry. Dr. Bly started crying. She's so passionate. And the first, you remember, was she's now a lawyer. Do you know that? She's a lawyer now? I think she passed the bar. What's her name? The cute blonde. Dr. Crable. The first time I met her, I made her cry. And then she came back and we kind of made up because it wasn't intentional. But you know how I get. And she's the sweetest, most demure little woman. And I probably went, you know, I was probably doing the Bailey. And she went out crying. And I was just like, oh my God, I'm a terrible. She's like the sweetest human being. It's like making Aunt B cry. Like, OB, don't make Aunt B cry.

0: With SRN News, I'm Rich Thomason in Washington. The American military has taken out another terrorist mastermind, this time an ISIS leader in Nigeria. Word of the successful operation came from President Trump. An Israeli airstrike in Gaza has killed Hamas military wing leader Izz al-Din al-Haddad. The Israeli military says al-Haddad was one of the last surviving architects of the Hamas-led terrorist attacks on southern Israel that triggered the war in October of 2023. It was a big welcome home after a job well done, the USS Gerald R. Ford, back home today at port in Virginia. Republican Senator Bill Cassidy of Louisiana is fighting for his political life in today's primary against a challenger who has been endorsed by President Trump. Mr. Trump is backing Congresswoman Julia Letlow. More details at SRNNews.com.
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2: 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Or maybe the Board of Supervisors will figure out who's going to take care of the old open door network situation. We will have the hot list. We will have news and traffic and weather. 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
2: 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Hey, with any luck, maybe the city council will decide what to do on the sewer rate increases. Or maybe the Board of Supervisors will figure out who's going to take care of the old open door network situation. We will have the hot list. We will have news and traffic and weather. 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
11: The sign of speech. Machine guns ready to go.
12: I hate Nick Rigone.
11: Are you ready? Hey, are you ready for this?
12: I wrote him, "I'm promoting you for tomorrow at 5. And he texted me back, "Okay, I'll be at Aronimic. Can give a good report." He's going to be on the course. So you're right. It was probably the course he was alluding to that's right down the street from
13: his house. I could only assume that's what he meant.
12: Makes me sick. Dude has life by the tail.
13: Well,
12: I don't envy a lot of people. I really, really don't. And I wouldn't trade my life for anyone's, even Nick's. But it's close. It's close, Jack. He's brilliant. He writes extremely well. I get unsettled when people write better than I do. Like that. You know who writes better than I do? I'm not kidding. I shouldn't say this because he's in the car.

0: Florence, my listen. Florence. When we first got together and he would write something, I'd be like, damn, this is good. Jared, this is good. I'd be like, damn. And I get that nervous feeling I get when people are either as good as me or better. I'm like, damn, how does he write? God damn, this is really good. But he writes well. He's brilliant. He's got a law degree. JR. He's got a palatial pad in Philly or the suburbs of.
1: He's friends with the Eagles.
0: Friends with everybody. He's friends with everybody, no matter where he goes. I told you when he was in St. Louis, the night that Kelly and I went to the Cardinal game, he was hosting the governor. The governor of the state of Missouri. And the lieutenant governor. At his home. No, not the lieutenant governor, Ragone's home. And now he's like pals with half the Philly Eagle football team. He took pictures at the game, and because he's a charming cat, he's a good-looking dude, he still looks young, even though he's old. I got to get a shot in somehow. And he's just engaging, and he's one of those guys. He's one of those guys, and I hate those guys because I'm not one of those guys. I'm not charming. I'm a jerk. I have no filter. I don't know how to act sometimes. I can be mean and vindictive if you hurt me. I feel like, you know, I grew up like that. My father taught me, if somebody hurts you, you don't punch them back. You pick up an anvil and you destroy them. And I have that. It's a horrible, horrible trait. But I can't shake it. 842-537-6842-K. So Nick Ragone will be with us tomorrow. The much envied Nick Ragone will be with us tomorrow. Day one of the PGA Championship in the great state of Commonwealth of Pennsylvania. What do you got on the board?
1: You need to find the Biden clip introducing Xavier Becerra.
0: I have not seen that.
1: Probably.
0: We do have some audio from Becerra. We've been talking about this KTLA interview that he did where in the wake of Katie Porter damn near walking out of an interview, he tried to do a preemptive strike. Check this out.
2: By the way, this is a profile piece. This is not a gotcha piece, right?
3: Well, look, I think these questions are fair. It's in order to learn about you as a candidate.
2: So mine is about the profile.
3: I don't know how you define profile, but I'd like to begin the interview.
2: The way I describe profile is you talk about all the things that I've done, things I want to do, and along with some tough questions. But not only tough questions.
0: Do you see what I'm talking about? This guy is an idiot. Some tough questions, but not all tough questions. Look, you nitwits, talking to politicians, get to select your constituents, run with that. You don't get to pick your journalists, you don't get to pick your station, your newspaper, or your questions. I cannot tell you how many times I've had to tell a politician, absolutely not. When given a list of questions, not gonna happen. What? Then you don't wanna do the show? Bye, Felicia. Lakers in five. I don't care. You're the one trying to get your word out. You need me more than I need you, brother. Tell you that right now. But he is a moron. And believe me, there's enough time for either Chad Bianco or Steve Hilton to get the word out effectively about what Democrats said about him in his stint in the Biden administration. And just interviews like that. And he's an empty suit. He's just, you know, I pray that before June 2nd, there are more, at least one more debate, if not two. Because this guy is going to get exposed. Again, if you're just joining us at the top of the show, the lead story is the Emerson College and Inside California Politics poll has Xavier Becerra atop of the leaderboard at 19%, with Steve Hilton a very close second at 17.1. Tom Steyer now has moved into third, the billionaire who wants to tax billionaires. He's at 16.6. But a bad news for a lot of people in the Central Valley, particularly here in Bakersfield and Kern County, Chad Bianco is plummeting. He is down to 10.7. I told you, he lost me, with the Oath Keepers. And not only my interpretation of what an Oath Keeper is, I didn't like the way he answered the question, to be blunt with you. He first tried to play it off as if Oath Keeper meant someone who takes an oath. Did you remember that?

0: debate, and then he alluded to him taking his oath as a Riverside County Sheriff. He knew damn well that's not what they were talking about. And then he kind of segued into how proud he was to be an Oath Keeper. And then they asked him, is he still a member? He said, no. And when they asked, followed up, why then, if you're so proud? And he kind of muddled that question as well. And as I said at the top of the show, if you're plummeting this close to the election, it's tough to rebound. Rebound that basketball. It's really tough to do that when you're this close. And then, having said all that, I know this defeats the point of me being here. I could be absolutely wrong. Because polls, as you know, are not always accurate. The polls had Trump losing in 2016. Polls had Trump losing in 2024 at some points. So polls are just a short picture in time that was taken, what, a day or two ago. But if this interview gets out, and Bianco and Hilton, and now, like I said at the top of the show, as the leader, Becerra now has not two enemies in Bianco and Hilton, but five others who are scraping and scratching, particularly Katie Porter, who's going to hit him hard, particularly Matt Mahan, who's jumped from 3% to 7.9%. And I'm sure if you're Matt Mahan or if you're in his camp, you're feeling like we got momentum on our side. Because, like I said, it's very difficult to bounce back once you've gone, you've been here and you go down. But if you're trending up, there is life in your campaign and there is reason to think we still got a chance. There's still almost more than one in 10, it's about 12% of the electorate still undecided. Considerably lower than 25%, as I mentioned, and as most of you should know, voting is going on in the state of California. I don't know why, and I guess I know why, because they know what I know. Stuff happens. So the politicians want, you know, the thing to go on forever, so in case they do screw up, in case they do have a bad debate, in case they do have a gaffe, you've already voted. That's why it doesn't make any sense. What if we find out tomorrow that Javier Becerra gets indicted for the fraudulent money that left his campaign from his chief of staff? What if they were in on it? What if they cut that up between him and the other one that was indicted? And we find that out tomorrow, and he's indicted. And many of you Democrats may have already voted for him. Just doesn't make sense. We should all vote, as I've said repeatedly and repeatedly and repeatedly. We should make Election Day a holiday. And everyone for the general elections, the general federal elections, should vote on one day. If you got a state race going on in your state, I don't give a doggone how you conduct that election. But for the presidency, for statewide Senate seats, I think we should all vote on one day. And I did that on purpose, Lisa, trying to make a point. I just seems logical to me. Call me crazy. One more, and then we're going to talk about Jason Collins when we get out of here.
1: I'm sorry to say this, but Jeff Flores was wishy-washy and seemed to avoid the issues. Very weak.
0: No comment. Jeff's a friend. And he's my supervisor. I did vote for him again. I voted for him the other night. One more.
1: Ralph, Cindy Zimmer has completely changed the image of the district's attorney's office from what it is under Jagels and Green years, and not for the better. Just ask Lyle Martin, who retired from chief of BPD to go to work for her as chief of investigations. He lasted just a year.
0: Yeah. And, you know, I've never really talked about it because it's rumors, but they're pretty well-based rumors from people who, like, when this first thing broke out, I got inundated. Well, for me, that is inundated. I got three different former workers in the DA's office. And based on questions that I asked all three of them, because I know some people in the DA's office, unbeknownst to Cynthia Zimmer, so I get some feedback as well. I asked them certain questions, and I could verify that they at one time had worked for the DA's office. And they told me there are lawsuits going on. There's just morale is low

0: there's probes that are going on that we're probably never going to hear about. The lawsuit that the two of the three people alluded to, we're never going to hear about. And I was going to drop the name of the person they gave me, but I don't have it hard. I have two sources, but I don't know these people. You've got to know your source. You've got to know whether you can trust them or not. You can't just get a Facebook message from somebody who clearly worked in the DA's office and run with that. That's irresponsible. Even though I have two sources on it, I don't feel, you know, it's regarding a lawsuit, and you got to have a cold. I can't say somebody's being sued and then they're not, and they end up suing me. But to make it terse, I've heard a lot of rumors that there's a lot of discontent in the DA's office, and I'm not. And what is amazing to me is Cynthia Zimmer's a brilliant woman, and she just keeps stepping in it. That little jaunt she made running from Connor Dore at Taj Mahal downtown on Truxton the other day, they don't understand that that's a horrible look with Ken Russell running interference for her, running away from a reporter. They really don't get that that just adds to the mistrust that already exists for the entire office and for the big cheese. You got Condor, can I get an answer? Can I get a question? And they're just ignoring her. And there's Ken Russell acting like he's, you know, Mr. T running interference for her, as he always does, as the flunky. Well, I forget that other guy's name that I always give a pass to because I can't remember his daggone name. But, and then what's funny is they're like the mob. And as it probably be Ken Russell who runs against her. You know what I'm saying? It's going to be, because you can't have a public defender be the top cop. You know what I'm saying? And you can't have, like, an independent attorney be the top cop. It's generally, as was the case with Cynthia, as was the case with Lisa Green, as was the case with Ed Jagels, and that's my lifetime in Bakersfield. So in my lifetime, all the DAs have come from the DA's office. So if Cynthia Zimmer runs, and that's a big if, but I think she is. I think she's in this cocoon of people that tell her, do you really listen to Bailey? That idiot doesn't know what he's talking about. He's a mush. So if he's telling you you're going to lose, you're probably going to win. Ah, but that's sports. I'm better known as the political prophet. And we had a caller say, I don't think she's going to run. She running. And it's going to be one of those deputy DAs that's grinning in her face right now that's going to run against her. And all this stuff. It probably won't be Ken Russell because he's a cohort in the besmirching of Lauren Skidmore's reputation and sending out nasty letters and stuff like that. He good at that. So I don't think he'd run. Apparently he loves him. And the final, before we go to our final break and come back and talk about Jason Collins, I'm not very bright, and I try to tell you guys this. I told you I watched most of the show last night, and I watched the Teresa Goldner segment. That's what got me started watching the show. And I'm just blinded sometimes because, of course, Teresa Goldner is on Cynthia Zimmer's side. I'm sure she worked with her when she was Kern County Council. And as Kern County Council, she's like part of the government, was Teresa Goldner. A. B. Can you imagine what Barry, her longtime husband, would have said when she walked in the door, if she had criticized Cynthia Zimmer? Because Teresa is still special counsel to Klein, DiNatelli, and Goldner. And I'm sure they have to work with the DA's office on certain cases. If Teresa had bagged on the DA, Barry would have been at the front door with the peacocks. Have you lost your mind? We have to work with this woman. You go on Bailey and jump in his ship and bag on the DA. No more Orient for you. And give me that peacock. Quick timeout. Coming right back. Talk about the first openly gay NBA player who died recently from a brain tumor. I'll tell you the story of Jason Collins when we come back.
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12: 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Or maybe the Board of Supervisors will figure out who's going to take care of the old open door network situation. 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
11: 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KERN.

0: is a great Stevie Wonder song. This is a very little known, underrated Stevie Wonder song.
1: Outsiders.
0: Where is this from?
1: Outsiders.
0: That's right.
2: Hey, Golden Pony Boy.
0: Tony Pony Boy. Ralph Macchio. That was an incredible. When you look back at that cast,
1: Ralph Macchio.
2: Yeah.
0: Who still looks like he's 30. That's just unfair. He's my age. He looks like he's 30. Because when he was 30, he looked like he was 15. When he was 40, he looked like he was 20. Yep. Now he's 60, and he looks like he's 30. It ain't right.
2: You still do karate.
0: Don't tell me there's another one.
3: Oh, no, but they did a series that they had released. Actually, they just did one, I think, with him and Jackie Chan in it.
0: Oh, yeah?
3: They may not have released it yet, but I know that one's coming, if it hasn't already.
0: All
3: right. Yeah, like Patrick Swayze was in
0: Patrick
3: this thing.
0: Patrick Swayze.
3: Matt Dillon.
0: What's Rob the pretty Lowe. Boy? Rob Lowe. That's the pretty boy I was alluding to. Yep. Unbelievable
3: Tom Cruise.
0: Cast. And who were the women? Wasn't Diane, what's her name, a young teenager? Diane Sawyer. Diane Cannon.
3: Diane Lane. Diane Lane was Diane, the lady, but I was trying to think of everyone.
0: Ralph Macchio's girlfriend.
3: Yeah.
0: Unbelievable. I told you
3: Emilio was in it, too. I forgot about that.

0: Estevez.
1: Oh, that's right. That's right, Charlie Sheen's brother. I told you I had my floors done this morning, so my whole house smells like bleach. So go ahead, tell them what I did this afternoon before I came to work. Go ahead, tell them. Go ahead, tell them. Go ahead, tell them.
2: That like golf?
1: Bleachy smell out of my house.
2: Open up the windows?
1: I stood in the middle of my room, middle living room, before I moved the furniture back, and lit up a big, fat doobie.
3: You did not.
2: Your apartment finally smelled clean.
1: Yeah, but you can't have that bleachy smell.
2: Eh.
1: I took a...
2: The Highway 99 guys are listening. Sounds like we need to re-up.
1: Yes, I do, as a matter of fact. Yes, I do. I had to search for that one. And then I passed out right before because I was spreading it all around the house.
2: I'll take another jar, too. That White Walker was pretty good.
1: Yes, it was. I poured through that in my new blue pipe that they gave me. I poured through that thing, and that's why I'm...
2: And for those of you judging, you live in California. Get up yourself.
1: And we're talking about the Highway 99 Collective. They're one of the best delivery service for marijuana. And why the county and city haven't adopted this for a money-making venture, I don't understand. All right, I want to get to this audio of Jason Collins. This touches me. I had gay friends. And like I said, I think black men are the most homophobic men on the planet. And Jason Collins was one of the most courageous men that I've known. I don't think, unless you played sports, the pressure, particularly on young knucklehead kids, and particularly young knucklehead black kids, on dealing with homosexuality in a locker room, where you've got to get naked with a guy who you may think is checking you out or something. You know what I'm saying? And to be able to be mature enough to not care about that and say, that's right, I'm gay, it's who I am, and speak out, and then to support Matthew Shepard, where we now know he wore the number 98 for the Spurs because he was killed in 1998 and had a relationship with Matthew Shepard's parents who appreciated him doing that and have visited him. Well, he died at the age of 47 of brain cancer. Here was an interview that he did with CNN.
4: I've grown so much as a human being. My friends, family, loved ones, fans, coaches, teammates, entire NBA, everyone. So I just thank you to everyone who has supported.
2: Well, see, this is where we got mixed up, because I never found one for CNN. The only audio that I found with the quote that you had given me was his retirement speech.
1: Oh, was
2: so
1: it?
2: I thought you were trying to pull his retirement speech.
1: Well, that's okay. We don't need the audio. They don't know who he is. I just wanted to make a point that, I don't know, I just feel sorry for gay men. I really do, and I always have. Because, again, I believe it's not a choice. I think you're born that way. Larry Ramos, I was introduced to homosexuality in sixth grade in Cerritos. My next-door neighbor, Larry Ramos, was clearly gay and just took a pounding, literally and figuratively. They just made fun of him. They called him bitches and F words, and they physically beat him up. And he was my boy because he was my next door neighbor. He came over. I didn't know anything about whether he's homosexual. I did notice he was a bit feminine. And I, you know, in sixth grade, I wasn't even playing spin the bottle in sixth grade. You know what we were doing in sixth grade? Tammy Vigil would come over and show us her breasts. She was about 5'7". She was the biggest. She was bigger than all the boys in the neighborhood. She was in seventh grade. We were in sixth grade. She was bigger. It was Mike Vigil right across the street, sister. And she was bigger than everybody. And for some reason, she loved showing off her breasts. She had, like, B cups. But, you know, in sixth grade, B cups are like triple Ds, Jack. Because in sixth grade, I don't know about y'all, because I was kind of a sheltered kid, but I needed to have a smoke after she'd lift her shirt. I was just like, it was good for me. That's all I needed, Jack. Shoo. I don't know. I just had a soft spot for this kid. And to die at the age of 47, it's just not right. Got to be given. Want to thank our guests today, Dr. Raymond Martinez and Eric Voss from the Foster Care program called Victory Family Services at Foster Care
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6: News this hour from Town Hall. I'm Rich Thomas. First, the state Supreme Court ruled. Now the U.S. Supreme Court has decided the fate of

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2: 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Look what's coming up on the Friday TRBS. 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
3: Fighting for free speech, Western civilization, and delivering common sense for the American people. Ladies and gentlemen, here's Scott Jennings.
4: President Trump returns from China. Was this trip productive? We'll discuss that today. We also have audio from the president and from Secretary Rubio as they get back to the United States. 12 straight months, no releases at the southern border. The data is just out. I'll deliver it in a moment. And this Sunday, May the 17th, is a national day of prayer with a big event on the National Mall. It's all part of America 250, and Dr. Larry Arn, the president of Hillsdale College, will speak at this event on Sunday. He joins us live today to preview this event. Today is Friday, May the 15th. I'm Scott Jennings reporting for Salem, and we are broadcasting live today from San Francisco, California. And I'd like to thank our Salem friends here at 860 AM The Answer in San Fran for the hospitality today. On this day, 1800, President John Adams ordered the federal government be moved from Philadelphia to Washington, D.C. The entire cabinet and all federal employees, you know, at the time, there were just 125 of them. They were told to pack up and be ready to go in Washington in 1 month. And since that day, well, you and I know the government's only gotten larger and larger. Well, until this year, when President Trump finally shrank it down to sizes not seen since the 1960s. As for today's news, 12 months, 1 year, a milestone for immigration enforcement in the United States. The Department of Homeland Security says that the month of April marked 12 consecutive months of zero releases of illegal aliens apprehended at the southern border. DHS reports a 94% drop in illegal border apprehensions compared to the Biden era, with daily crossings are now lower than what agents were encountering in a single hour during Biden's 2023 open border crisis. They just aren't coming here anymore. DHS Secretary Mark Wayne Mullen said the days of catch and release are over. We are enforcing the nation's laws, closing the border, perhaps Trump's most dramatic achievement of his second term. President's on his way home, wrapping up talks with his Chinese counterpart, Xi Jinping. Biggest news out of the deal seems to be Boeing airplanes. The Chinese says they're going to buy some of them. Here's the president, cut number three.
5: Over 200 planes from Boeing with a promise of 750 planes, which will be by far the largest order ever if they do a good job with the 200, which I'm sure they will. And that's General Electric, also the engines. So they're buying General Electric. So it's approximately 400, 450 engines, 200 planes, and a promise of up to 750 if they do a good job. We had an amazing time. It's a very historic.
4: And the president did discuss Iran and Taiwan with President Xi. Here's how Trump put it on the plane. Cut 21.
5: President Xi and I talked a lot about Taiwan. He thinks they cannot have

0: I mean, he's, you know, against very much what they're doing. We talked about Taiwan, we talked about Iran a lot, and I think we have a very good understanding on both. On Taiwan, he does not want to see a fight for independence because that would be a very strong confrontation, and I heard him out.
1: Are you going to say two words?
0: No, I didn't make a comment on it. I heard him out. I have a lot of respect for him. On Iran, it's very interesting. He feels strongly they can't have a nuclear weapon. He said that very strongly. They cannot have a nuclear weapon, and he wants them to open up the strait. But as he said, they close it, and then you close them with a smile. And it's true. We control the strait. And they've done no business, literally they've done no business in the last 2.5 weeks, which is approximately $500 million a day. So we have, we're doing very well on all fronts.
2: Now, regarding Taiwan, U.S. Secretary of State Marco Rubio says U.S. policy remains unchanged. Here's Cut 24.
3: From our perspective, any forced change in the status quo and the situation that's there now would be bad for both countries. One of the things the Chinese emphasize, which we agree, is strategic stability in our relationship, a constructive relationship, but also one that establishes strategic stability so that we don't have misunderstandings that could lead to broader conflict. And so we always reiterate the point. We hear them when they say this. We always respond by saying anything that would compel or force a change in what we have now would be problematic. And we would certainly, our policies on that have not changed. It's been pretty consistent across multiple presidential administrations and remains consistent now.
2: So we'll see if the president announces anything else coming out of this China trip. Trump made mention of some soybean deals, but nothing specific on the plane ride home. We'll keep an eye on it. Regarding Iran, while the president was discussing it with the Chinese, Admiral Brad Cooper, the commander of CENTCOM, was discussing it with Congress. Amid Democratic and media allegations that the U.S. hasn't really damaged Iran's military capabilities, Cooper set the record straight in an open Senate hearing. Take a listen to all of this. Cut 25.
4: The mission is to degrade Iran's ability to project power on its neighbors and U.S. interests. It had three key components: degrade Iran's ballistic missiles and the defense industrial base that supports it, degrade Iran's drones and the defense industrial base that supports that, and degrade their navy and the defense industrial base that supports that. In each of those categories, we met all of the achievements. Each of those systems were significantly degraded. If I gave you just a couple of examples, the defense industrial base for their drones and their missiles and their navy were degraded by 90%. They have about 10% left. For the navy, my military assessment would be that the Navy will not begin to rebuild for 5 to 10 years.
2: Although President Trump and Secretary of War Pete Hegseth rattled sabers a bit this week, the ceasefire remains in place for now, and there's still an impasse on a peace agreement to end the war. On all of this news, markets are down a bit today, and oil is a little bit up. Closer to home, they are out of oil in Cuba. The coffers are dry. CIA Director John Ratcliffe traveled to Havana yesterday for meetings with senior Cuban officials as blackouts swept the country. The Cuban government acknowledges it is without any oil reserves to fuel power plants due to the Trump administration's embargo. It's working. The pressure continues on the communist government. In this interview with NBC News, Secretary Rubio laid out the American position. Cut one.
3: So how do you have a prosperous state where people can succeed? Understand Cubans, you know this, you understand this as well as I do because of where we come from. Cubans are successful everywhere in the world except one place, Cuba. And so that's what we want. We want Cubans not to have to leave that island in order to be successful. But they can't because the current model they have it's broken. It doesn't work and it'll never change as long as the people that are there now are running it. They are closed-minded, unfortunately. I hope I'm wrong. I would love for them to come to their senses and say, okay, we recognize this really has to change, and it has to change big. But right now, they don't seem to be indicating that. They seem to be digging in.
2: Seems like the Trump administration has the Cuban communist government over a barrel, an empty oil barrel with this energy embargo. We'll see what happens next. Protesters said to be out in the streets. Supreme Court pro-life community will not like this. The court is allowing access to the abortion pill mifepristone by mail to continue for now, blocking a lower court ruling that would have reinstated in-person doctor visit requirements nationwide.

0: is about a Biden-era FDA rule that expanded access to abortion pills through mail delivery via telehealth. It's a policy now facing legal challenges from several Republican states that have restricted abortions. Space news, a close call coming next week. Astronomers tracking a new asteroid expected to pass really close to the Earth on Monday, about 56,000 miles, closer than many satellites and certainly well inside the moon's orbit. It's the size of a bus or a small building. No risk of impact, they say. No risk of impact, so you can put your umbrellas away on this one. And file this under the thing they say never happens, actually happening. The former mayor of a Kansas town was taken into custody by immigration authorities Wednesday after acknowledging last year that he had voted in elections despite not being a U.S. citizen. 55 years old, Joe Ceballos, twice elected mayor of Coldwater, Kansas. He also served on the city council. He is a legal resident, has a green card. He says when he turned 18, he was encouraged to register to vote, and he did vote in our elections. 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We'll talk about Iran and China and the rest of it here on The Scott Jennings Show.
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4: 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Or maybe the board of supervisors will figure out who's going to take care of the old open door network situation. We will have the hot list. We will have news and traffic and weather. 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
6: The man who made CNN safe for conservatives again. Here's Scott Jennings.
7: Friday, May the 15th, tracking a couple of national security issues. One, the president's on his way home from China. Two, we still have the situation with Iran. Joining us to discuss this and how they work together, Victoria Coates, former deputy national security advisor to President Trump, current vice president at the Heritage Foundation. Victoria, thanks for joining us. The president, I guess, did talk with President Xi over in China about Iran, and he said they're aligned on it, that Iran cannot have a nuclear weapon. Do you think that any movement is going on behind the scenes for the Chinese to pressure Iran to settle this thing?
8: Well, Scott, great to be with you. Happy Friday. And I think, yes, there is the possibility for an alignment of interests here. I would never say it's common cause with China, because it isn't. They're not doing this because they want to help us. But they're doing it because, for starters, Xi needs that oil to start flowing out of the Gulf, actually more than President Trump does. He's used to cheap oil from Iran and from Venezuela. That, you know, the Venezuela is now market price, and Iran's been cut off entirely for months now. So he needs that. And then nobody enjoys North Korea. It's not a happy situation, even though they are essentially a vassal state to China. They're a vassal state with a nuclear weapon, which means they're not as malleable as Xi would like them to be. And I don't think he's particularly interested in creating a hermit kingdom on the Gulf. So for those reasons, we might see some cooperation that would be to our mutual benefit. But as I said, this isn't any kind of a common cause.
7: Where do you think we stand with Iran right now? We heard the president and Secretary Hegseth rattle sabers a little bit this week, saying we might have to attack them again. There haven't been too many details of any diplomatic conversations going on this week. Where do you think we are with the president on his way home from China? What's the next step here for Donald Trump?
8: Well, I definitely think we were in something of a holding pattern while the president was overseas. Nobody likes to, unless you absolutely have to launch a major kinetic action while the commander-in-chief is out of the country. So I think when he touches down today, I think there'll be a lot of discussions on the plane during the travel today. He's got Secretary Hegseth and I believe Secretary Rubio on the plane with him, so they can have, you know, the kind of discrete conversations they couldn't have while they were in Beijing, decide what the path forward is. My guess is we could see some kinetic action against infrastructure in Iran, because the economy, Secretary Bessent was talking about this. I mean, that it's been bad before. Now the lights are going out. The electric grid is failing. So it may not take very much of the kind of bridges and power plants that the president was talking about to get the country to a tipping point where they absolutely have to make a deal.
7: Victoria, we actually have that comment from Secretary of Treasury Scott Bessent. Let's listen to it. Cut 29.
2: There have been no loadings in the past 3 days. We believe their storage is full. None of the ships are getting out. None are coming in, so they're not able to store oil on the water. So they're going to start shutting down.
7: So Bessent is effectively saying, Victoria, that the blockade is working. A little patience here, and you're going to continue to see the Iranian economy, the Iranian energy infrastructure fail and fail more. I guess the U.S. position at the moment is, patience with the blockade, it will eventually drive them back to the table. Do you agree with that?
8: Well, I do. And you know, nobody likes to see these elevated gas prices to be followed in pretty short order by elevated food prices for Americans because of the elevated fertilizer prices. That's very sensitive politically and just in general. The president doesn't want the American people to suffer because of the bad deeds of folks overseas. So that everyone will be sensitive to that. I know the secretary is, but at the same time, you know, getting this to a resolution while the United States is essentially acting as the world's gas station is, you know, it becomes a strategic gain if we can get it wrapped up in pretty short order.
7: Final issue here. I'll give you the last word. I've got 30 seconds. The CIA director Ratcliffe went to Havana, Cuba. They're out of oil. The power grid there is failing. Protesters are in the streets. It feels like something's about to happen to Cuba. What's your radar tell you?
8: No, I think it is. Director Ratcliffe was a visiting fellow for us at Heritage before his appointment. He is a very strong man, very close to the president, along with the Secretary of State. He's the one to manage this and manage Venezuela. And I think, you know, his presence in Havana means at a very high level the Cuban regime is ready to deal. And that deal is going to be a pretty hard one for them, but it's going to be a great one for the people of Cuba and the people of the United States.
7: That voice you're hearing, Victoria Coates, former Deputy National Security Advisor to President Trump and current Vice President at the Heritage Foundation. Victoria, good to hear your voice. Have a great weekend. We'll talk soon.
8: You too. Thanks, Scott.
7: Coming up this weekend, Sunday, on the National Mall, there's going to be a National Day of Prayer. One of the speakers will be Dr. Larry Arn of Hillsdale College. He joins us next to preview what he plans to say here on the Scott Jennings Show. Stay with us. Hey, it's Scott Jennings with a message about healthcare. 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
14: 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First, the state Supreme Court ruled now the U.S.

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9: 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Or maybe the Board of Supervisors will figure out who's going to take care of the old open door network situation. We will have the hot list. 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
11: It is Friday, May the 15th. We're on the road again. The world travels of Scott Jennings continue. Today we broadcast from San Francisco, and we thank our friends here at Salem. 860 AM, The Answer in San Francisco. They've rolled out the red carpet for common sense for the American people. We're grateful for that today. In 30 seconds, the president of Hillsdale College, Dr. Larry Arne, joins us. He's making a big speech on Sunday at this National Day of Prayer on the National Mall. We want to hear about that. First, a word from our friends at Americans for Prosperity. You know, it was in March of 1775 at St. John's Church in Richmond where Patrick Henry rose to speak words that spurred the American Revolution and echo throughout our history today. He said, you know them, give me liberty or give me death. As we celebrate our nation's 250th anniversary, it has never been more important that we reflect on our nation's values and commit ourselves to moving this country forward. Now, my friends at Americans for Prosperity have created a terrific way to celebrate this historic year. They call it the One Small Step Initiative. It is a campaign built on a simple idea that liberty requires courage, conviction, and an active citizenry. For nearly 200

0: 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So on Sunday, May the 17th, this Sunday, the White House and organizers of the event are hosting something called Rededicate 250, a national jubilee of prayer, praise, and thanksgiving on the National Mall in Washington, D.C. This is all part of the America 250 celebration, and the president and the administration are calling on Americans to gather in prayer and rededicate the United States as one nation under God. The focus will be on faith, heritage, and unity. Now, the significance of the date is interesting because on May 17th, 1776, the Continental Congress observed a day of fasting, humiliation, and prayer before the signing of the Declaration of Independence. There is an amazing lineup of speakers, but I think my favorite is joining us next. He's the president of Hillsdale College. His name is Dr. Larry Arn. Dr. Arn, thanks for joining us here on the Scott Jennings Show.
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0: Well, it's an honor to hear your voice, and thank you for inviting me to the Hillsdale College event that you held a few weeks ago, where we talked to so many supporters of Hillsdale from around the country. We had dinner that night, and I so enjoyed our conversation, and I enjoyed your talk that night about what Hillsdale does in terms of its educational curriculum, the preservation of Western civilization, the preparation of the next generation of leaders. And when I saw that you had been added to this event, I knew I had to have you on. I'm interested to know, what do you plan to tell the nation on Sunday?
1: Well, they've asked me to talk about maybe the greatest political speech in American history, the second inaugural address of Abraham Lincoln. It's very apt for this time because we live in a divided country, and he was speaking in the Civil War. And what he did in, 400 words was give this beautiful speech about the ground of our friendship. And it's just awesome, the speech. Everybody should go read it right now. Lincoln's second inaugural. And what he says is that slavery is a judgment. The Civil War is a judgment on all of us, North and South, he says. He says, if every drop of blood drawn by the lash through 200 years of the bondsman's unrequited toil must now be repaid by another drawn by the sword, still it will be said that the ways of the Lord are righteous altogether. So his claim is that our suffering for a cause is the penance and therefore the new ground of our friendship. And the whole speech is more or less in the form of prayer. It's very short, and it's, you know, second time he was reelected president. He was killed not long after this. But what he does is explain that, the touchstone of Abraham Lincoln's career was the Declaration of Independence, which is the final cause and the founding cause of the United States of America. And what it does is supply the thing for which we form a community. And if we forget that, which we do sometimes, and did in the case of slavery, and do today, and things that we do wrong, then we can find our friendship and our unity again in the cause that makes us a nation. So that's what I will say. And
0: Dr. Arn, Larry Arn is the president of Hillsdale College. That's the voice you're hearing on the show. I guess the most famous phrase from this speech, Lincoln's second inaugural, that most people will be familiar with, is malice toward none and charity for all. It really was, as you said, a theological reflection on the war. And, you know, it encouraged Americans to achieve a just and lasting peace. This idea of charity for all, you know, you mentioned we're in a divided country right now, and there's a lot of people out there who have hate in their heart for their fellow Americans. Do you see this event on Sunday as a chance for us to begin to heal that hate, to heal these wounds that we have internally? And as a further question, Dr. Arn, is this the big

0: biggest challenge facing America, not external but internal, the divisions that we have amongst ourselves internally?
1: Well, it is, and I say that despite the fact that it's a very dangerous world today. When the founders founded the country, Lincoln says famously, by the way, in one of his great earlier speeches, no Napoleon with the armies of Europe at its back could take a sip from the Ohio River or make a track upon the Blue Ridge. Well, we're subject to immediate attack from distant places on the other side of the globe now. And so that's a new world, right? And that's a very big disadvantage. Still, it's true that we can probably defend ourselves if we can stay together. And we are very divided right now. It's, you know, I don't know what the numbers are, but it's, you know, presidential races are close. And yeah, the alternatives presented by them are stark. And so Lincoln says in another of his, in Peoria, one of his most famous speeches, he says, a house divided, he's quoting the Bible, as he does in the second inaugural, too. That passage that I recited is from the Bible. And then he says, a house divided, in that Peoria speech, a house divided against itself cannot stand. I don't think the house will fall. It must become all one thing or the other. Well, I think that's our situation today. We have to decide what our country is, what it's for, and how it is to be governed. And those things are described for our country in the two most successful political documents ever written, the Declaration of Independence and the Constitution. So there are many people who want to return to those, which would require, you know, big changes. You know, I mean, right now, 80% of our laws are not made in the Congress anymore. I don't think that's constitutional. The constitutional order has been turned upside down. It's much bigger than it used to be relative to the whole society, but also it's centralized in ways that it were not intended. As late as 1930, over 60% of the money that was spent in the government was raised and spent inside cities, counties, and towns. And now that number is a little south of 20%. So we've done a lot of things to America, and undoing them will be very difficult, and keeping on with them will be very difficult. And so we face hard choices.
0: Dr. Arn, what do you make of the polling that we've seen, where we have a divide in America along political lines about how Americans feel about their own country? 2025 Gallup poll, American pride hit a record low, and it was driven by a sharp decline among Democrats. Only 36% of Democrats said they were extremely or very proud to be an American. 92% of Republicans said that they were. These political divisions are spilling over about how people feel about their country. How do you analyze that, first of all? And how do you convince, you know, half the country that, you know, even if you lose an election, it's okay. You know, we still live in America, which is a pretty darn good thing, whether you won or lost the last election.
1: Yeah, there's less of that now. The first line of Aristotle's Politics, the first book ever written under that title, is every community aims at some good. That's what makes a community what it is. Now we have disagreement about what that good is, and that means the final cause is up for debate. And so we're very divided, right? But that's not unprecedented in America. That was a fact in the Revolutionary War, difference about whether the king was entitled by birth to govern us, and that was the difference was just as deep in the Civil War. The question then is, what is a human being, and do you define it by the color of its skin? And those are fundamental, right? If there's no middle ground,
0: right,
1: in those questions. Well, there are things like that today. Does equality mean we all come out the same? Or does it mean what Madison says in Federalist 10, the protection of the different and unequal faculties of people, including to acquire property, which he mentions. So the truth is, those are big differences, and That means that the community is at risk. It is

0: That's Dr. Larry Arn. He is the president of Hillsdale College. If you are interested in these deep thoughts about our country's history and where we're headed in the future, I encourage you to listen to his speech on Sunday. He is speaking at the America 250 National Prayer Event on the National Mall. There's a lot of speakers that will be there. President Trump, Secretary of State Rubio, other members of the cabinet, many faith leaders, Franklin Graham, among others, are going to be there as well. I expect it's going to be a large crowd, but this is about giving thanks for our country, having national unity, and in the case of Dr. Arn, going over one of the most important speeches in American history, and that is Lincoln's second inaugural. Dr. Arn, thank you for what you do at Hillsdale. Thank you for speaking on Sunday, and we look forward to your remarks.
1: Scott, we're in your debt for that great speech you gave and for this. Thank you very much.
0: Dr. Arn, we're in your debt for teaching the classics and teaching about how to defend Western civilization on campus at Hillsdale. We will take a break. When we come back, we are going to talk about what's going on in Northern Virginia. Interesting hearing this week on the Scott Jennings Show.
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8: News organizations in this state have outed two would-be winners, Karen Bass, Javier Becerra. Becerra, no chance of governor. He's not even going to be one of the two finalists. And Karen Bass has been exposed for the liar that she is. As I've said, Spencer Pratt, the next mayor of Los Angeles.
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3: Saving Western civilization, one busted leftist narrative at a time. 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
4: It is Friday, May the 15th. You know, one thing that happened in Washington this week that was, I think, really important. We've covered this guy on the show many times, and I wanted to bring some of this to you. The House Republicans and the Judiciary Committee held a hearing called Fairfax County, Virginia, The Dangerous Consequences of Sanctuary Policies. And the Republicans there hauled in for a hearing the Commonwealth's attorney from Fairfax, Steve Descano. You've heard us talk about Descano many times. And they wanted to ask him questions about how he has handled these cases of illegal aliens who are accused of terrible crimes like child sexual assault, abduction, and murder. They talked about a lot of the cases that you've heard us report here on the show, the case of Hiram Baccadano Rodriguez. That child abduction case was dismissed after a rejected plea agreement. They talked about the Ander Cortez Mendez case. He got a misdemeanor after assaulting a teenager. The case of Abdul Jallo, who is accused of killing Stephanie Minter after prior charges had been dropped. Descano defended his office's criminal prosecutions in these cases, but I think the point was made, and part of the point was made, by our next guest, the former Attorney General of Virginia, Jason Meares, who was at the hearing and sat at the table and told the truth, and he joins us now. Jason, thanks for being here. The Republicans hauled in Descano, and they asked him about these cases, and it from my ear, I'm not sure he was telling the truth, but you certainly did. Kind of give us a description of what happened in the hearing this week.
5: Well, I mean, I thought it was an utter embarrassment, Scott. I mean, I know you've been one of the few in the media that have actually highlighted this criminal first, victim last disaster that is the Soros prosecutor known as Steve Descano in Fairfax County. Mm. And what it really was is exposed, I think, to the entire world, the bitter fruits of the failures. There's 95 counties in Virginia with 95 Commonwealth attorneys. He's the only one who had a written policy that he pushed on his website claiming he would factor in the immigration status of the criminal defendants. And this is why the Department of Justice, rightly so, has investigated him. But it is what's stunning the most for me, Scott, is what actually wasn't on camera. He showed up at the hearing. He didn't come back in the holding room with Cheryl Minter, who tragically lost her daughter to an illegal alien who'd been previously arrested 30 times, and he murdered her. He waited to tell her he was sorry about her loss until the cameras were rolling. He walked right past her in that committee room. Since this, he'd never called her once. And it was, to me, it was all performative. And I think Chairman Jordan, I thought, did an excellent job exposing him for the fraud, how he, a week after he got the letter to show up, he deletes the passages on his website. So it was a pretty amazing, stunning thing to see.
4: Yeah, let's hear from Congressman Jordan, actually, who ran the hearing. Cut 34.
6: I want you to answer the first question I said,
7: which was about the case.
6: Why did you change your website?
7: Well, sir, because the website is not my policy. My policy,
6: I think the voters might be interested in that. This is your campaign website where you said, our office will take immigration consequences into account when making charging and plea decisions. Immigration consequences were certainly part of the game here, part of the issue here with Mr. Morales-Ortiz.
7: No, they weren't.
6: You decided
7: they absolutely were not.
4: Well, it's pretty amazing that Descano is disavowing this. He literally put on his website that your immigration status would dictate your criminal justice outcomes. And he's letting these illegal aliens off easy. When we, here at the Scott Jennings Show, and Nick Minock and others publicized this, he then hastily took it down. But the whole world has seen it, and now he's claiming it was never his policy. It was clearly stated on his website this would be the policy, and it's why he's under investigation by the Department of

0: justice now. Jason, I'll give you the last word on it. Is Descano potentially criminally in trouble here over this?
1: I mean, potentially. I mean, it will be fascinating what DOJ finds interviewing the actual staffers and former staffers in his office. If indeed he was factoring in your immigration status, then yes, he just perjured himself and could have a criminal referral from Chairman Jordan to DOJ. But DOJ just reached that conclusion themselves. It's not what you say, it's what you do. He could say what he wants, but if you're under oath and it turns out you're doing the opposite, he is in a world of trouble.
0: That voice you're hearing, the former Virginia Attorney General, Jason Meares. Jason, great job at the hearing this week, continuing to keep the pressure up against these prosecutors, and particularly Descano in Northern Virginia, who's putting everybody at risk there with his terrible decisions. We'll take a break and come back with more on the Scott Jennings Show after this. I wasn't expecting it, but once you see who built the modern education system, everything clicks. Death of Recess. It comes from Angel Studios. It's not really about recess. It's about control. This documentary exposes how the classroom didn't just evolve. It was intentionally designed, standardized, and centralized. Powerful institutions shaped it, and now they protect it. Billions of dollars flow through education organizations while test scores collapse. Parents were pushed out. Bureaucracies grew stronger, and kids lost freedom. This film examines how controversial gender ideology entered classrooms, all while families are told to stay quiet. Institutions protect themselves, not the children. This system didn't fail by accident. It calcified. And if we don't challenge it, it will not change. That's why independent platforms matter. Angel Studios is willing to distribute stories that mainstream outlets won't touch. Watch it for yourself, then decide. 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
6: 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Hey, with any luck, maybe the city council will decide what to do on the sewer rate increases. Or maybe the Board of Supervisors will figure out who's going to take care of the old open door network situation. We will have the hot list. 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
8: Breaking news this hour from Town Hall. Amit Thomason. A suspected terror attack has injured 8 people, 4 critically hurt in Modena, Italy. Police say the suspect, identified as Salim El Kudri, rammed his vehicle into pedestrians. Police say someone was stabbed as well when they tried to intervene. President Trump's summit is history now, but one unresolved issue is that proposed American arms sale to Taiwan.
9: The arms sale, this one, is worth about $12 billion. It was actually approved by congressional leaders back in January, but then held up by the White House, likely in anticipation of this summit with President Xi. It's not just Taiwan that would like to see this sale finally.

0: See, have come up with an interesting strategy. Rather than beating up on one another, they're going after Hurtado, which makes perfect sense. But they've got to fight the Democratic Party, who's going to flood Hurtado with money in the 11th hour of this primary.
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6: You've tuned into the best weekend talk show in America. Hey there, we are Armstrong and Getty. Man, we had a busy week of doing 20 hours of live radio. We talked about the war in Iran, of course, the Trump-Xi summit, of course, and a lot of other news of the day, and you're going to hear the best stuff we did. We do 20 hours every week. 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It's Armstrong and Getty On Demand. Look for Armstrong and Getty On Demand. Hope you enjoy the best weekend talk show in America.
7: Are you aware of reports that Pakistan are allowing their bases to be used to park Iranian aircraft?
8: Sure, I wouldn't want to comment on that based on the ongoing negotiations of
7: secretaries.
6: Oh, I don't know why he didn't want to talk about that. That's Secretary, my word, Lindsey Graham, our Senator Lindsey Graham, talking to Kane, General Kane.
9: Yeah.
6: And General Kane didn't want to go there for whatever reason. And Lindsey Graham kind of lost his mind a little later. Maybe we'll play that later about how angry he got. About, you know, I don't trust these guys. No, you shouldn't trust them. They hid bin Laden from us, and they're letting Iran park their planes so they can't be blown up and all kinds of other stuff. And they're the arbiters for this peace deal.
9: It's ridiculous.
6: Anyway, I don't want to get off on that. This is the story that's getting so much attention today. It's in the New York Times. The Trump administration's public portrayal of a shattered Iranian military is sharply at odds with what U.S. intelligence agencies are telling policymakers behind closed doors. This is according to classified assessments from early this month that show Iran has regained access to most of its missile sites, launchers, and underground facilities. Most alarming to some senior officials is evidence that Iran has restored operational access to 30 of the 33 missile sites it maintains along the Strait of Hormuz.
9: Oh, my.
6: Which, of course, could threaten American warships and oil tankers transiting the narrow waterway. So I don't know anything about this, so I can't claim incompetence or, you know, anything, really. I don't know anything about this. But I'm just shocked with, after all that bombing and the idea that we had decimated their ability to, you know, fire back at us, that we, you know, really had some supremacy in the skies and could do whatever we wanted, that they got 30 of 33 rocket launchers still going along the strait.
9: Yeah, we do have supremacy in the sky and all that sort of stuff, but it looks, and we ought to talk to Mike Lyons about this.
6: I'm going to tomorrow.
9: It looks like they went to ground in a way. They hid their stuff and buried it or whatever, took it deep underground, knowing that the attacks were coming.
6: In general, for the whole country, Iran still fields about 70% of its mobile launchers across the country and has retained roughly 70% of its pre-war missile stockpile, according to the assessments. That stockpile encompasses both ballistic missiles, which can target other nations in the region, and a smaller supply of cruise missiles, which can be used against shorter-range targets on land or at sea. That is pretty troubling stuff. Now, at the same time, the story came out today that yesterday the story came out that the UAE had also bombed Iran during this whole war. Today, the story's out that Saudi Arabia joined Israel and us in the bombing.
9: Oh.
6: And kept it quiet the whole time for obvious reasons. I mean, that could disrupt a lot of their population. I mean, if it was a big splashy headline that Saudi Arabia joins the Jews in bombing Muslims.
9: Well, you write that headline in Saudi, you get your hands chopped off if you're lucky. Yeah, yeah. And they say they have regained access to roughly 90% of its underground missile storage and launch facilities nationwide. I'm reminded of our last conversation with Mike Lyons, in which we were talking about the fact that given the narrowness of the Strait of Hormuz, and, you know, just the modern weaponry, drones and otherwise, you practically cannot eliminate a country's capacity to do violence. All you can do is eliminate their will to do violence by beating them down so hard they say, let me up, I've had enough.
6: I don't understand it, but it's clearly true. Having lived through, well,

0: Vietnam as a really little kid when I, you know, was reading about it later when I got older, but also Iraq, Afghanistan, now Iran. You just can't accomplish what you need to accomplish with air power. You just can't,
1: no.
0: Apparently. And it doesn't quite make sense to me, but it clearly is true. Unless you're going to put, you know, 100,000 troops on the ground and go through cities with guys, you can't do what you want to do, apparently.
1: Yeah. Well, there's a hell of a lot you can do by putting, say, a missile launching system on an elevator and taking it six stories underground.
0: Apparently.
1: Then we have to use our super giant ordnance to get to those. And if you have hundreds of them, well, it's just it's tough to make that happen. You got to get your enemy to capitulate.
0: So we can move on to other topics, but it certainly seems to me on this that if Trump is going to, as he said again yesterday before he got on the plane headed to China, if he says, if he's sticking to his guns, and I sure hope he is, that, look, only one thing matters. They are not going to get a nuclear weapon.
1: Mm-hmm.
0: Then we got to go back to bombing the crap out of them.
1: Probably, yeah. Yeah, can't imagine any other route,
0: and
1: honestly.
0: The other thing that he's not going to say out loud, but I think is also true, they can't control the Strait of Hormuz.
1: Right.
0: So I think that's just as true. If those two things are absolutes, no nukes, Strait opens back up again, we got to start bombing the crap out of them again.
1: Even then, it's going to be a tough nut to crack, especially the Strait, given what I was saying about, you know, capability and drones and the rest of it. Here's the what I love about events and laws and things that human beings do that I always accuse the left of not taking into consideration. There are secondary effects. If A happens, how will people adjust? What will they do that will change the world? And convoys of heavy-duty trucks are now barreling across the Arabian Desert as an escape valve from the jammed up Strait of Hormuz. And it's just absolutely spectacular.
0: Moving across stuff across the border by land.
1: Yeah, exactly.
0: Yeah.
1: Lots and lots and lots of trucks, mostly running around the clock, two drivers each. There's an executive at Alcoa, former executive, who's been watching this unfold and has connections. He says 600 trucks became 1,600, became 2,000. Now we've got 3,500 trucks running from the Gulf to the Red Sea. They pause just long enough to refuel while one dude sleeps in the back. And
0: that's interesting because I didn't bring this the other day. Some Iranian foreign minister speakers, whatever, said our border is twice the length of the distance across the United States. Our entire border around our country. Mm. You can't police all of that. We can move stuff over land and get stuff in and out of the country that way. Mm. I thought, that does sound like a problem.
1: Yeah, yeah. So here's an expert who said they will have caught up. Well, okay, so he's in the fertilizer business, this one guy being quoted. Who he is doesn't matter that much.
0: Sun Tzu or whatever the name of that guy is who wrote The Art of War.
1: Yeah.
0: He's got to have some saying in there. This truism, the other side gets a vote, because that is the most truest thing about all fights and wars and business deals or whatever.
1: Oh, yeah.
0: The other side gets a vote. You can come up with your plan, but they get to come up with their plan. And you don't always guess correctly what that's going to be.
1: Right. So here's the CEO of a Saudi state-controlled mining company that was caught up in the blockade and serious about it and helped get the giant number of trucks going. He said they'll have caught up on its export backlog by the end of May. He said, whether I truly believe we could do it
0: That's
1: or
0: two
1: not,
0: weeks.
1: I don't know. The drive is making a meaningful dent in a fertilizer shortage that's threatening the global food supply, but we're making real progress.
0: That's
1: so.
0: That's the only current leverage we have if we're not going to bomb. The idea is we're crushing their economy because they can't get anything in or out. Well, if they are getting things in and out, and if they're caught back up to normal in 2 weeks, and we got no leverage other than bombing. Wow, that's quite a development.
1: Yikes.
0: Yeah, that's going to be fun to watch.
1: Yikes. The IRGC is no fathead Maduro.
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5: On the Monday edition of the First Look program. Hey, with any luck, maybe the city council will decide what to do on the sewer rate increases. Or maybe the Board of Supervisors will figure out who's going to take care of the old...

0: 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We will have the hot list. We will have news and traffic and weather. 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
6: It's that man again. Look what's coming up on the Friday TRBS. Well, I won't be here, but Cassie Biddle, owner-operator Casey Steakhouse, will be kind to her. She'll have Rick Bentley on at 3:30, and I'll be back on Monday when we sit down with gubernatorial candidate Steve Hilton right here on the Ralph Bailey Show. 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
10: So Katie Green does our news and is part of the show every day, and she's having a baby, like, very shortly, and we're about to put her on the air. And I think if we can somehow drag out the conversation.
11: Yes.
10: She'll lose track of time and have the baby on the air. Oh. And I think that would really be good for us. And we could sell sponsorships.
11: Oh, yeah. Be a great ratings stunt.
10: This contraction brought to you by Pampers.
11: Wow. Wow. Wow. Can you charge them retroactively for that? Do we have Katie?
10: Yeah.
11: Ladies and gentlemen, the fabulous Katie Green, live from the delivery room, calling in. Hi, Katie.
10: Wow.
12: There would be so many FCC violations if you guys tried to do that stunt. That would not work.
10: You are a dedicated radio professional. Are you actually at the hospital in a bed?
12: I am at the hospital in a bed having contractions as we speak.

0: Wow. In the like super nice modern delivery room setting or what?
1: Yeah, it's a beautiful room. It's huge. And I'm the bed's actually comfortable, which is odd. And it's been great.
2: And of course, you didn't know this, but we had a radio contest last week where five listeners got to be there. So if you got the listeners there, we're watching you have the baby. But
0: plus,
1: those are the people that keep coming to
2: yes,
1: the door.
2: Those are listeners who won a contest.
0: Plus, when you sign the paperwork to start working with us, you signed away the naming rights to the baby. So please welcome Baby McBabyface.
1: Damn it. It's always the fine print that I don't read.
0: Right. So how you feeling?
1: I feel pretty good. There was a little bit of a starting process to this whole getting induced thing that involved a balloon and not the type that you would see at a party.
0: Hmm.
1: And that was painful. But now that part's over, we're good. And then in about an hour, they're talking about breaking my water, and then little Jack Joe Mike Michael be here shortly after that.
0: Wow. Wow. In about an hour.
1: Depending on how long it takes from there, but that's apparently when they break that water, that's when it's like go time.
2: Sure. Are you ready to have that baby out of you?
1: Holy hell, am I? over it.
0: You know, Katie, there are a number of steps in the miracle that is having and raising a child where God's plan is so wise. I mean, because childbirth is no walk in the park, and you know that, obviously. But I
2: found it fairly easy.
0: Oh, boy. wow, I'd have your head on a swivel walking to your car. All of our women listeners are going to be here to murder you, all the moms anyway. But at the point that you're ready to give birth, you're like, I don't care. Let's get this done. It's like when your kid finally leaves the house, you'd think you'd be heartbroken. But they're so sassy. You're like, yeah, I'm going to cry, but good luck.
1: Right. Yeah. Oh, the amount of people that have told me, you know, really enjoy these last couple of weeks because you're going to miss it. The hell I am.
2: Wow.
1: I've been telling everybody I'm serving him an eviction notice. He's out.
0: Wow.
2: An eviction notice. That's funny. The time is up.
0: Yeah.
1: Yeah.
0: There's a 2-year process for that if you're having a baby in California. So, anyway.
1: Oh, great.
0: Well, you know, we're super crazy excited for you and happy for you and got our fingers crossed and a lot of the folks listening, hopes and prayers and fingers crossed as well.
1: I appreciate you guys very much. And you guys, you'll be on the list of the first to know when he's here. So
2: cool.
1: I'll be texting you guys shortly.
2: Cool.
1: Yeah.
2: We'll announce it on the air then. It's going to happen while we're on the air today. That's crazy.
0: Yeah.
1: Hopefully.
0: Yeah.
1: That's my entire goal is to make sure that it happens while you guys are still on the air.
2: You're trying to back time it to the top of the hour.
0: What a trooper. Oh, my gosh. Hey, give our best to your mom and pop and stay in touch. All right.
1: I absolutely will. Thanks, guys.
3: All right. Okay. Hey, Katie.
0: Good luck.
3: Katie, one big push and just shoot him out.
2: Michael.
1: Thank you, Michael.
3: All right.
1: Spoken like a true doctor who knows what he's doing. Right on.
0: Oh, yeah. Yeah. Yeah. He chat GPT there. All right. Thanks, Katie. Wow. Wow.
2: I know. Such a big deal.
0: Oh, impossible to summarize.
2: No. There's the life before you had a kid and the life after you had a kid, and they are very different. And not including, and this is the part you just can't possibly know, all the changes that happen in your brain.
0: Mm-hmm.
2: I mean, because of course you can't know. Your brain changes. It literally changes.
0: Neurologically,
2: Your hormones change and your brain changes when you have a baby, when you have a kid. Men and women.
0: Mm-hmm.
2: The responsibility is never. You look at the world differently. There's no understanding that unless you've done it.
0: Yeah, the fabulous Caitlin Flanagan, who's we mentioned, I guess, last week, she wrote a great piece for the Free Press, has another piece out. It was for Mother's Day, and she was talking about how, you know, the question of to have a kid or not at all is a thing among young women. And she made the joke that women, young women, are looking at it exactly the way men have been telling women to look at things forever, logically, and, you know, and the pluses and minuses and blah, blah, blah, and that young women never get the, it is a miracle that will change everything about you in so many good ways,

0: talk. It's out of fashion. It's just the dollars and cents, convenience, career, vacation will become difficult.
1: Right.
0: I don't get to do things on my schedule anymore. It sounds like a net negative to me.
1: You're right. Nobody talks up the part that most parents talk about being the greatest thing that ever happened in your life.
0: Yeah, why don't you poll, say, 1,000 parents and ask them, if you could go back again, would you undo it?
1: Oh, God.
0: And look at that teeny, tiny number. It's like a trial with no defense attorney. All you have is the prosecution of the idea of motherhood. Talking about women now, obviously. But the defense never gets to speak. It's a weird culture. It's partly that our media and so many of our idea shapers are of a monoculture.
1: I can't believe she called in while we're on the air.
0: I know.
1: Hours before she's going to have a baby.
0: I know.
1: Like maybe an hour before she's going to have a baby.
0: Yeah, we didn't ask her to.
1: No.
0: Yeah. Yeah.
1: Make it clear, we did not demand that she call in.
0: Oh, my God, no.
1: An hour before she's having a baby.
0: No. Wow.
1: Very exciting.
0: You'd hate to get scammed out of your baby. And that's why Incognia is so important. Nah, I didn't have anything better. When did that transition to the birthing rooms where, you know, maybe you shouldn't be filthy, but...
1: In the 90s?
0: I don't know.
1: Was it earlier than that?
0: I don't know. Well,
1: when did they stop? I talked about this list. This one horrifies me for whatever reason. Because it happened to me. But the whole whisking the baby away from mom.
0: Yeah.
1: When did they stop doing that? Here's your baby. Everything that, you know, intuitively about nature would be mom is going to stay with the baby. I'm sure that's the way it's been for a million years. But we're going to take your baby away and go put it in a room full of screaming babies with bright lights.
0: Right. Yeah.
1: What the hell? Whose idea was that, and how did it last so long? But when did that change? Because they would never do that now.
0: No. As I've made the point before, America fell in love with science in the 20th century and got way carried away.
1: That's what people should think about when you say trust the science.
0: Oh, yeah.
1: Trust the science. You used to grab a newborn and take it away from their mom.
0: Right.
1: Now we've decided, like, the best thing you could possibly do in their entire lives is hand it to mom and have it being laying on mom's chest.
0: Trust the nature. Yeah. Kate, our oldest, was born in 1992, and we had the comfortable, nice birthing room. We're quite pleased with that. And she actually had some significant complications during the birth. The minute they determined she was fine, yeah, she was with mom.
1: Did you ever consider doing the hot tub birth?
0: No.
1: You have the baby in the hot tub?
0: No, I don't really love hot tubs at all, and neither does Judy, so... she likes it more than I do.
1: We have some friends that did the home hot tub birth.
0: Really?
1: Yeah, it seemed to be fun.
0: Is the kid underwater?
1: It's a water birth. They call it a water birth.
0: Yeah. Why?
1: It's more natural because that's the way we're designed.
0: Do you have gills, ma'am? The answer is no. Give birth in the air.
1: I think it's
0: not
1: just
0: in the air, but in air.
1: I think it's just hot tubs feel good, so.
0: Yeah, well, it's nothing wrong with that. I get lightheaded in hot tubs if they're over, you know, like a certain temperature. Then I'm afraid I'm going to slip under and drown like Chandler from Friends. From lightheadedness.
1: We start with Katie there in the birthing room, and we end with, don't want to drown like Chandler in a hot tub.
0: Right? Right? That's an embarrassing obit. You don't want to die a caveman death, but you don't want to die a Hollywood drug addict death either.
1: No, you don't. Okay, as soon as Katie has her baby, she will be calling us back. And,
0: I doubt it.
1: You don't think?
0: We'll never hear from her again.
1: Right. Okay, we got more on the way. Stay here.
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3: With SRN News, I'm Ron Taylor. President Trump says U.S. and Nigerian forces carried out a mission to kill a leader of the Islamic State group. He made the announcement of the joint operation to take out Abu Bilal al-Maliki in a late-night social media post Friday that offered few details. The president said al-Maliki was second in command of the Islamic State group globally. He was viewed as the key figure in the group's organizing and finance, and according to officials, had been plotting attacks against the United States and its interests. The polls have closed in the Louisiana Republican primary as President Trump backs a GOP challenger to incumbent Senator Bill Cassidy, who Mr. Trump calls disloyal and a disaster.

0: Trump endorsed Congresswoman Juliet Letlow. A suspected terror attack injures 8 people, 4 critically, in Modena, Italy. Police say a suspect, identified as Salim Al-Qudri, rammed his vehicle into pedestrians. The attacker also stabbed someone who tried to intervene. This is SRN News.
1: Ready for a
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3: 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Or maybe the board of supervisors will figure out who's going to take care of the old open door network situation. We will have the hot list. We will have news and traffic and weather. It's all happening 6 to 9 a.m. right here at News Talk 96.1 and AM 1230 KERN.
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22: 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Hey there, we are Armstrong and Getty. Man, we had a busy week of doing 20 hours of live radio. 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

0: Summit, of course, and a lot of other news of the day, and you're going to hear the best stuff we did. 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It's Armstrong and Getty On Demand. Look for Armstrong and Getty On Demand. Hope you enjoy the best weekend talk show in America. I just saw a thing up on the King Charles was addressing Parliament for some reason. And there might be a new election there and the prime minister might go. Anyway, King Charles was there at Buckingham Palace. I didn't know they did this. He was sitting on the throne, a throne, I suppose it's the throne, is sitting on the throne.
1: Reading the newspaper.
0: colloquially, like it's a toilet.
1: Oh, an
0: actual
1: throne. Like
0: in an old-timey movie throne.
1: Sure.
0: It looked exactly like it, like Henry VIII. Mm-hmm. And he's on this big, giant gold throne with plush red pillows, and he's got this giant cape around his shoulders.
1: Yeah, yeah.
0: And a big freaking crown on his head.
1: Yep.
0: How do they still do that? I don't like the whole king thing at all, but you call him a king and he wears a suit and he speaks to parliament now and then. But the actual sitting on a throne with a crown? How do you hang on to that?
1: And the big fur cape.
0: That's,
1: I love that.
0: That's so ridiculous.
1: I know. Especially because I'm reading Tim Sandifer's fabulous.
0: I need a eunuch! Somebody get me a couple of eunuchs!
1: Better get me a couple in case the first one gets fired out.
0: What that are you guy do? There, make him a new eunuch. I want him to sing later for me.
1: I say! Especially I'm reading Tim Sandifer's wonderful book, Proclaiming Liberty. And the early part of it has to do with the relationship of the colonies and the crown and parliament and how England, went through a couple of kings and beheaded one and ran the other one out of town. And then there were big disputes about how much power they ought to have versus parliament, blah, blah, blah. So for the longest time, maybe forever, they've been like, what is a king anyway? We got to have one, right? Everybody knows we got to have a king, but we don't know what he ought to be, really, or do. So get rid of it. But, yeah.
0: Tim is on the show tomorrow. Be talking about his book, among other things.
1: Oh, fantastic. Excellent.
0: I just thought that looked so ridiculous. Hello! You got the crown on? Come on.
1: Speaking of leadership, the biggest state in the union, Cal Unicornia, trying to elect a new governor because the old one is termed out and wants to be the president, even though he's a putz. And the Democratic Party in a one-party state of hacks has turned out some pretty uninspiring choices, including the current frontrunner, Javier Becerra, who I'll tell you more about in a minute. But he utterly undistinguished as a congressman. He's a handsome guy and he's reasonably well-spoken, but did nothing as a congressman. Inexplicably, he was named state attorney general, did nothing but sue Trump, and then became health secretary in the Biden administration, and was, according to Biden officials, a complete embarrassment.
0: Yeah,
1: so why wouldn't he run for governor?
0: We talked about that Politico piece from last week in which they are quoting all kinds of former Biden people saying, I mean, they're laughing behind the scenes and slapping their forehead. This guy's going to be the governor of California? He doesn't know anything about anything. And the way you know this is true, and it didn't even occur to me until it was pointed out by Politico, he was the secretary of HHS during the biggest pandemic in a century, and he was a nothing.
1: Right.
0: You have no memory. I have zero memory of him saying or doing anything ever. No. He was a non-entity when his department, with the biggest budget in America, he had no role in the pandemic. That shows you what a nothing he is, and he might be governor. That's hilarious.
1: Yeah, they described him as an embarrassment at briefings and that sort of thing.
2: Dummy.
1: Well, he's the front runner, and we'll get to some great audio in a second or two.
3: Can you hand me my phone?
1: Oh, yeah, sorry.
3: Joe's got my phone.
1: Sure. I was going through it, making him take all the nudes of me out of there.
0: So
1: better not be copies.
0: So we're about to play this clip of Javier Becerra sitting down for an interview. And I saw this online yesterday, and David Axelrod, who was the campaign manager for Barack Obama, so he knows a little something about running for office and politics and Democratic politics. He said, as HHS secretary during COVID, Becerra rarely was the administration's point person in communicating the American public on the pandemic. This may be the reason why. Here's what it sounded like in the interview yesterday.
1: So he interviewed with Annie Rose Ramos for KTLA 5 in Los Angeles, and this is going

0: and completely viral. It's 90 and 91. Let's go with 90 first, Michael.
1: This is the start of our interview with Javier Becerra in Highland Park.
2: By the way, this is a profile piece. This is not a gotcha piece, right?
3: Well, look, I think these questions are fair. It's in order to learn about you as a candidate.
2: So long as it's about the profile.
3: I don't know how you define profile, but I'd like to begin the interview.
2: The way I describe profile is you talk about all the things that I've done, things I want to do, and along with some tough questions. But not only tough questions.
0: Wow, so he's begging her for a softball interview while the cameras roll. And he's getting killed for this.
4: How weak is that?
0: Even the New York Times, as Becerra rises in polls, he draws fire for trying to direct interview. And they soft pedal it in the New York Times, how humiliating it was.
4: Your point about it being a one-party state, so everybody that rises to a high level in California, you're in a one-party state. You're never challenged by anybody with mm-hmm. a compliant media.
5: Yeah.
4: And so the same thing happened with Katie Porter, the whole, where she cut off that interview and got all angry and everything like that was basically the same thing.
5: Yeah.
4: Like, why are you asking me hard questions and treating me like a politician here?
0: Do you not understand how this works?
4: Yeah. You do a profile piece, i.e. a puff piece, about all my accomplishments.
0: Right.
4: And don't say anything that's going to make me look bad. That's the way it's been my whole life. Why is it changing now?
0: Yeah, aside from, and I swear this is true, it's not hyperbolic, I'm not trying to be persuasive or bomb Chucky or anything like that. Aside from, just general, some charisma, the only thing you need to gain high office in California is to check the boxes of acceptability to the big unions, the public employee unions, the nurses unions, et cetera, the teachers unions, God knows, and the trial attorneys, among others. And as long as you pledge that you will faithfully execute exactly what they tell you to do, you will be anointed, whatever the office happens to be. I mean, Kamala Harris is the proof beyond proof of that.
4: Yeah, but how could you rise to the level that this Javier Becerra is? And like be completely, you haven't ever seen on television people running for big offices,
0: right,
4: and doing interviews and having to answer questions?
5: Yeah.
4: Have you never, you've never encountered that in your life?
0: He comes off as a simpleton,
4: doesn't he?
0: He
4: does, like a child.
0: Yeah.
4: This is a profile piece, right? You're just supposed to talk about my accomplishments?
0: Well, a profile piece is when you talk about the things I want to do and what I've accomplished. Yeah, I'm a professional reporter, Annie Ramos is thinking. Yeah, I'll ask you what I want.
4: Plus, the fact that you are unaware that the press might lead you, because Joe and I have run into this many times in our careers, they are all friendly and like and that sort of stuff and try to get you to say stuff,
0: right,
4: and hurt you.
0: Yeah.
4: or come up with something that's exciting that,
0: yes,
4: people will want to read or watch.
0: Exactly.
4: But how is he completely unaware of that? Well, because of the reasons we just said. He's had nothing but puff pieces his whole life.
0: Right. But don't worry, it gets worse.
3: During your time as HHS secretary, a New York Times investigation found the health department couldn't find some 85,000 children it had released.
2: That's not accurate. What you just read is not accurate. First, that's what I'll say, because it was never the case that we could not find kids. You're essentially, I don't know if you got those talking points from Donald Trump.
3: It's from a New York Times article.
2: That's not what the New York Times article said. The New York Times said that individuals, the children and their sponsors, did not respond to calls. They didn't say we couldn't find kids.
3: Working overnight in slaughterhouses, replacing roofs, operating machineries in factories, children as young as 14 years old.
2: That part occurred after these children had left the care of Department of Health and Human Services.
3: Do you let these children go into those individual sponsors in their responsibility?
2: Some of these kids, probably because they needed to earn some money, started working in places that were very exploitive.
3: During your time as HHS secretary, a New York Times investigation found the health department.
0: Yeah, that's where it started to repeat. So she was making the point, so you released them to their sponsors who put them to work in roofing in slaughterhouses. Well, yeah. during the giant open border, it's almost surreal looking back on it. We had a president, an entire administration, that threw the border wide open.
4: Yeah. Without the specifics of what he's talking about in both of those clips, he talks like Frosty the Snowman.
0: Yeah.
4: This is a profile piece, right? I have a magic hat.
0: He is what they used to call back in the day when people used

0: fancy words, a mediocrity. He is undistinguished in any way other than being handsome and an absolutely loyal lackey of the powers that be in the state of California.
1: Wow. And he was he's looking like he's going to be governor. But I wonder after this stuff went viral, because there's a lot of Democrats fighting it out to be the other candidate other than Steve Hilton.
0: Katie Porter is beside herself with glee right now. She's put the boiling potatoes she was going to throw on somebody back on the back burner. She's thinking things are shaping up well for me.
1: She went on the GLP-1. She lost a bunch of weight.
0: Good for her health.
2: Get out of my effing kitchen.
1: I heard an NPR piece yesterday where they had a bunch of academics and experts on why the jungle primary system is a terrible idea. That is what we do in California and some states, where the top two vote getters coming up here in a couple of weeks run against each other for governor, even if they're both Republicans. Well, they put it that way so that they thought they'd never have a Republican running at all. that every cycle it'd be two Democrats running against each other. It was basically, we're a one-party state. Why are we going through this charade?
0: It's the illusion of choice. It's like having, in China.
1: Why are we going through this charade of having a Republican run against a Democrat when we all know it's going to be a Democrat? He might as well have the two best Democrats debating it out. But then this time around, it might be two Republicans, so they want to do away with it. It's unfair, and it's leaving a bunch of people out of the conversation. And okay, all of a sudden.
0: It's like Vladimir Putin is the Secretary of State or something. So this Dan Schnur, who's a longtime political analyst, teaches at UC Berkeley, USC. I've been following him for years. He says, candidate for governor of California shouldn't just expect gotcha questions. They should welcome them and thrive on them. He added, given questions that have been raised on his ability to handle high-profile pressure situations, this is not what he needs right now.
1: Yeah, obviously.
0: He's a punk.
1: And he sounds like Frosty the Snowman.
0: Yes.
1: Even without the substance of what he's talking about, I don't know what's going on here. That's what he sounds like.
0: I know we're running late, Michael. Play 90 again real quick.
3: This is the start of our interview with Javier Becerra in Highland Park.
4: By the way, this is a profile piece. This is not a gotcha piece, right?
3: Well, look, I think these questions are fair. It's in order to learn about you as a candidate.
4: So why is it about the profile?
3: I don't know how you define profile, but I'd like to begin the interview.
4: The way I describe profile is you talk about all the things that I've done, things I want to do, and along with some tough questions. But not only tough questions.
5: I'm melting my corncob pipe.
1: This is a profile piece, right? What an embarrassing thing to say.
5: Happy birthday.
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10: 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Or maybe the Board of Supervisors will figure out who's going to take care of the old open door network situation. We will have the hot list. We will have news and traffic and weather. 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
6: 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Becerra, no chance of governor. He's not even going to be one of the two finalists. And Karen Bass has been exposed for the liar that she is. As I've said, Spencer Pratt, the next mayor of Los Angeles.
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10: On the cruise ship at the center of the Hantavirus outbreak, now heading to the United States.
11: Oh, my Christians. God! The passengers are in the United States now! Oh. We're all going to die!
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7: Get your affairs in order. A will and or trust. 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We're all going to die. The Hantavirus is exactly like COVID. Millions are dead. They're about to close schools.
15: For copulating with a rodent.
16: Ted Cruz, I don't think you have to copulate with it. But back to you, Dr. Jack.
7: I don't know what to make of the coverage of this Hantavirus thing. So for a week now, and then especially yesterday, the Sunday talk shows, which in theory are for smart people, your Meets the Press, your Faces the Nation, that led with the Hantavirus story, went on for like half the show. This is why we're at war. This is why all this stuff is going on. Half the show with various experts, this sort of thing. Play it, Michael.
17: What is your message to Americans who are still scared?
18: We have been repeating the same question, the same answer many times.
7: And then they would go on with an expert who would say, all right, since you said, since you just said people are still scared, I guess I'll pretend that's true. Is anybody scared? Is anybody?
16: Maybe you like being terrified by gonorrhea, but you never get with hoes. I mean, why? Why are you... oh, my God. We are so stupid. This is the very week, last week, in which the nation's debt surpassed our GDP, our total GDP, which is a horrifying milestone. And we're worried about a couple of people on a cruise off the coast of Africa? What the hell? Well, they're now on our shores, Jack. Run for your lives! Run for your lives!
7: I don't know. I honestly don't know what to make of the every host on all these different shows that I saw said the same thing. People out there are very scared. They're worried this is a repeat of COVID. Are they? Or did you just make that up completely?
16: Like most stews, Jack, I think this one has a number of delicious ingredients, including the tendency of people on the left to really like being scared.
7: True. Now,
16: they can draw together with other people and they like that.
7: Like I remember, for instance, Face the Nation, Margaret Brennan, who had a baby. She would every week she would say, mothers like me are really wondering when can our babies get the COVID shot, our 1 year olds. And I would think, why are you worried about that since, like, no kids are dying? Not a single kid died from COVID, if I remember correctly.
16: Right. Why in the name of heaven would you get your tiny kid shot?
7: And why are you assuming that this is the question on everybody's mind?

0: I don't think it is. So I guess you extrapolate it to the hantavirus. I don't understand the coverage of this story.
1: Well, that and everything is clickbait and everyone's a grifter. And so that's good. There's a scary sounding disease that's killing people. Are you at risk?
0: Well, and every story for now for 2 weeks includes three have already died. You have the same three that you mentioned last week and the week before. It's only those same three.
1: Right.
0: Because it's very hard to spread.
1: Three have died of hantavirus. You hear 5 days after you heard three have died of hantavirus. And you think, oh, my God, three more. No, clickbait.
0: Yeah. I don't know. As you say, everything is clickbait and everything is a grift.
1: And nobody has ever tuned out of you're in danger. Nobody's ever tuned out of a tornado is heading here. Punch the dial. Let's listen to music, honey. And so that's part of the clickbait. You're in danger. It's ridiculous.
0: So what do you have to do to get the hantavirus? Just sprinkle some rat feces on your salad? And...
1: Right, right. It's got a nice nutty flavor to it. Wow, you started it.
0: Wow.
1: Don't you act disgusted.
0: Wow. Wait a second. Clickbait? Look at this clickbait up here on the screen.
1: Which one?
0: 21-year-old to have legs amputated after legs locked straight and bent backwards. You see that picture?
1: Oh, my God. Bent backward?
0: If your legs...
1: Oh, Lord, look at that.
0: How do your legs just somehow lock straight then bend the wrong direction?
1: Are you at risk? Stay tuned.
0: And the cure for it is to amputate your legs?
1: I'm Margaret Brennan, backward leg syndrome, claiming more legs across America. We'll talk to the Secretary of State.
0: One has already had their legs amputated because their legs bent backwards.
1: Legs amputated by backward leg syndrome. Tonight on 60 Minutes.
0: I might have to click on that story. Is that picture real or is that photoshopped?
1: I don't know.
0: Sure looks in the picture like that poor woman's legs are bending the wrong direction. How often does this happen?
1: Well, I can't make my legs do that, can you?
0: I'll read the headline again.
1: We'll post that at armstrongandgetty.com.
0: 21-year-old to have legs amputated. After legs locked straight, that's bad enough.
1: Oh, yeah.
0: Then bent backwards. God, you could do some dance moves nobody else could do that.
1: Oh, please, the moonwalk? You can make the moonwalk look like nothing.
2: Armstrong and Getty.
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6: 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Hey, with any luck, maybe the city council will decide what to do on the sewer rate increases. Or maybe the Board of Supervisors will figure out who's going to take care of the old open door network situation. We will have the hot list. We will have news and traffic and weather. 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
8: Breaking news this hour from Town Hall. I'm Ron Taylor. Representative Julia Letlow has advanced to a runoff in Louisiana's Republican Senate primary. She capitalized on the power of President Trump's endorsement in another attempt to purge his party of people he views as disloyal. Trump supported Letlow over incumbent Senator Bill Cassidy, one of the few Republican senators who voted to convict him during his second impeachment trial over the attack on the Capitol, January 6, 2021. Monday's going to be challenging for a lot of New York area commuters left high and dry by a rail strike.
9: Hundreds of thousands of commuters in and around New York are left figuring out how they will get around without the Long Island Railroad after a strike by workers shut down the nation's busiest rail system Saturday. Union Rep Kevin Sexton.
10: We're far apart at this point.
9: They were negotiating pay and other benefits with the Metropolitan Transportation Authority, Chairman Jana Lieber.
10: We cannot responsibly make a deal that implodes the MTA's budget.
9: The first LIRR strike in decades comes as many were relying on the system for the Yankees and Mets subway series and a Bruce Springsteen concert at Madison Square Garden.

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4: 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Hey there, we are Armstrong and Getty. Man, we had a busy week of doing 20 hours of live radio. 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It's Armstrong and Getty On Demand. Look for Armstrong and Getty On Demand. Hope you enjoy the best weekend talk show in America.
5: You have the moderates and you have the lunatics. And I think the moderates are more respected. The lunatics want to fight till the end, you know. It'll be a very quick fight. But I call them, you have, just like our country, we have lunatics too. I call them lunatics. I call them stupid people too. But in Iran, they have the moderates that are dying to make a deal. And then you have the lunatics. And I guess they're a little bit afraid of the lunatics, but... and why not? The level of ferocity for protests, you know, the people are watching it. They want to go out on the streets. They have no weapons. They have no guns.
4: Trump has such a unique speaking style.
6: Sometimes known as rambling.
4: But they are, yeah, they are lunatics. And they are very, very violent lunatics. Anyway, Trump, and this is all just in the last few minutes. Trump's taking questions in the Oval Office. He does this all the time. So he's got a bunch of women standing around behind him, and it's probably like, you know, National Women at Work Day or something like that. And they come into the office and he signs some declaration. Then he takes questions from reporters and they got to stand there with smiles on their faces while he takes all kinds of complicated questions and says crazy yes.
6: The best one was last week when he had all the little kids in for the presidential fitness thing. And he went on and on about in like a really graphic, hardcore way about the war with Iran.
4: Yeah.
6: And in front of the kids are standing there wide eyed.
4: Anyway, more from Trump.
5: You know, I'm willing to, it's a terrible expression, take a bullet. It's a terrible expression, especially when it's used by me. But I am. I'm willing to take a bullet for the country. And I said, look, the stock market is going to go down, but we're going to have a threat of lunatics having, they're lunatics, having a nuclear weapon. I deal with them. I say it to them. I say, you people are crazy. I deal with them. They talk differently. I say, you're crazy. You're crazy people. You're nuts. You're not having a nuclear weapon. They think they can talk me into it, and they don't do very well with it. But they know how I feel. They can't have a nuclear weapon. They would use it within an hour after getting it.
6: You know, I wish he'd mix in a little religious fanatic. Maybe he wants to stay away from that. But I'm glad to hear his resolve is his... apparently unflinching as it is.
4: Sure seems to be, on the whole, they can't have a nuclear weapon thing. Sure seems to be.
6: Good.
4: And he needs to be solid on that. But if you didn't follow it over the weekend, the brief version is, you know, we sent them our one-page memorandum that included, you don't get a nuke, we're going to grab the enriched uranium, the strait needs to be open. Their response was, we control the strait and we still get a nuke. And Trump said, that's ridiculous. I reject it wholeheartedly. So we'll see where it goes from here.
6: What do you think is happening behind the scenes?
4: I got to believe it's a constantly changing, evolving situation where the players involved don't even know who's got the power at any given moment.
6: Okay, behind the scenes there in Iran, I meant among us and our allies. Do you think we're getting all our ducks in a row for a new round of ass whoopings?
4: Yes.
6: Yeah. I mean, because anybody who sees a glimmer of hope in these negotiations has better vision than I do. I mean, it's just ridiculous. It's practically a parody of negotiation. I mean, you just laid out quite accurately, folks, I'm here to back Jack. You laid out quite accurately the exchange of proposals over the weekend. That sounds like a parody.
4: Yeah, it really does. Of something you would call a negotiation?
6: Yeah.
4: I'd like to buy your car for $1. I'm not selling my car for a dollar. Negotiations are ongoing.
6: Yeah.

0: or, you know, I'll offer you $1 and you have to throw in your wife. Well, the car costs $50 million and you have to cut off your hand. So let's get started.
1: Negotiations are ongoing.
0: Exactly. What?
1: Okay, different topic, same theme, though. I mean, the same backdrop, the war in Iran. We've talked about this some. It's gotten a lot of news coverage. People who somehow are getting info and then being able to trade stocks, particularly around oil, and making lots of money, having information the rest of us don't have. ABC News took a look at this last night.
2: Sources tell ABC News the Justice Department is investigating $2.6 billion of suspiciously timed oil trades tied to the Iran war. In at least four cases, oil traders bet prices would drop right before they actually did. Investigators now probing whether they'd received inside information.
1: So,
0: hint, they did.
1: That's Trump's Justice Department that's looking into this. They go on with the examples of people making trades right before Trump comes out and makes an announcement.
2: On March 23rd, just 15 minutes before President Trump announced he would postpone attacks on Iran's power grid, traders bet more than $500 million oil prices would fall. After the president's announcement, that's exactly what happened. Same story on April 7th. Hours before Trump announced the ceasefire, nearly $1 billion in bets that oil would drop. And it did. 20 minutes before Iran announced the Strait of Hormuz would reopen, traders bet $760 million that oil would fall. It happened. And on April 21st, 15 minutes before Trump extended the ceasefire, $430 million in bets came in and paid off.
1: So this is not like all the nuclear scientists have disappeared in the last 3 years. Here's Jim Jones, who's 62 years old and died. And no, this is not one of those. You take some random data points,
0: right,
1: and build a narrative around that's just completely BS.
0: These people are actual psychics, or they're getting inside information, obviously. 15 minutes here, 20 minutes there. Are you that? Please stop it. It was consensus or research or trends or whatever. You'd have lots and lots of bets of that sort kind of ramping up as you get to within a couple of days, blah, blah, blah. Please, 15 minutes before the announcement, stop it.
1: Even if it was people who think Trump always tacos, I'm willing to bet money on he always tacos. You wouldn't wait until 15 minutes before he comes out to make his announcement.
0: Well, right. And a lot of those announcements are not even,
1: right,
0: like promoted.
1: Yeah.
0: They're not scheduled per se.
1: Yeah, exactly. It's not at 9 o'clock today, Trump will announce whether or not we're going to proceed with the war. That's not the way they unfold.
0: Right. Yeah.
1: He just out of nowhere, when the deadline was 5 o'clock tonight, all of a sudden he will in the Oval Office like he is right now. He'd say, I'm going to extend it for another 2 days. And people bet on that 15 minutes before he said that. So, I mean, that is 100%. Somebody got the heads up. The only thing I don't get is if Trump's involved, why would he spread it around to, wouldn't he keep it tighter to people he knows? Family?
0: Maybe he is. I don't know. How many people do they think are involved?
1: I don't know.
0: Man, that's a lot of money.
1: Woo! Yes, it is. Well, there's something really, really uncool going on here.
0: Yeah, clearly. Well, I'm sure folks are yelling at their radio right now that that's become, well, here's a question. I'm going to present this as a question. Of the net worth of all of the rich people, define that how you want, within 25 miles of Washington, D.C., what percentage of that net worth is generated by insider information about the functioning of government?
1: Lots.
0: It's significant.
1: Yeah.
0: It's like oil is to Texas. I mean, it's a chunk. That's yeah. I don't know. Hey, 250 years is a good run. There's no reason to be ashamed. It's like Tom Brady retiring in his 40s. It's disappointing, but let's be realistic. We got 250 good years.
1: I got a question for you. See if I can find it here. Somebody texted today. Is this insider trading question the other day?
0: I wish I knew anything worth trading on. Boy, would I. I would insider trade like a sumbitch.
1: Let's see if I can find this. They overheard something.
0: Are there any prediction markets on whether we will use a certain word?

0: because I will sell out. I mean, you kumquat, you name it. Probably the funniest word in the English language, kumquat. Okay.
1: So somebody texted me this the other day. Hey, if I overheard the VP of a big oil company telling a politician about a stock that may or may not make money, is it insider trading if I buy the stock? Or just lucky eavesdropping? What if you just, oh, they're not in the industry at all.
0: Oh, no.
1: They were just at a social thing and apparently have good ears.
0: I don't think there's any such thing as secondhand insider trading because you are not, you know, they did not intentionally share that information with you for the purpose of trading. You just heard it.
1: That's what I said, too, and I was hoping my advice was correct and they don't end up in prison. Sorry about that. I was wrong. You should have asked ChatGPT instead of me, a disc jockey.
0: If I'm outside an oil refinery and a guy runs out saying, it's a fire, it's going to burn the whole place down. And I trade on that. That's not insider trading. That's observation. It's keeping your ear to the ground.
1: Exactly.
0: Yeah. Trade away.
1: But if I trade tens of millions of dollars worth of oil stock 15 minutes before Trump announces he's extending a ceasefire or something like that, something's going on.
0: You know, I probably shouldn't admit this. I'm going to end up in a cell next to Martha Stewart. Many years ago, a friend, as usual, every story told on the Armstrong and Getty Show is entirely fictional.
1: This is an entertainment program.
0: A friend who is in, why don't I say, the automotive business said, take a look at my company's stock. Now's a really good time to buy. We've broken through on the blankety blank. Except it was more vague than that, but you know, I'm reasonable.
1: It sounds pretty insidery trading to me.
0: I took the message. He essentially said, look, my company stock is about to go way up.
1: And did you and did it?
0: I did some. I didn't go heavily into it because I didn't have very much money, but it went up a very little bit for a while, then it went down again. And I think was below the level it had been when I bought it.
2: Moving what? Up.
1: It kind of takes the fun out of insider trading.
0: Suckiest insider down. Trading ever. Thanks for nothing.
1: No, if with my insider trading I end up with less money, that's no good.
0: Maybe he was selling the stock short. It was a pump and dump scheme.
1: Yeah.
0: I was the chump.
1: He's going around talking out of the side of his mouth to everyone he could find. He's at the bagel place. So I work for Acme Industry, and I'm just letting you know.
0: I got a pickup truck. It's 400 miles per gallon. Bye.
2: Moving up.
0: Pump and dump, chump. Right, that's how it goes.
1: And you think, well, he told me out of the side of his mouth, so it must be pretty... pretty secret stuff.
3: Jack Armstrong and Joe Getty.
1: We've decided to call this the best weekend talk show in America. And if you like it, download Armstrong and Getty on demand.
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5: 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We will have the hot list. We will have news and traffic and weather. 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
5: 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Look what's coming up on the Friday TRBS. 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
10: Christopher Rufo, who we've quoted many times over the years. Have we ever had him on the air? I don't think we have.
11: Oh, maybe once back in the day, but not enough.
10: Anyway, the title of this story is Watching Porn on Death Row. And it's out of the California prison system. Under Gavin Newsom, state prisoners are turning taxpayer-funded tablets into personal sex machines. And what's fantastic about this is the guy who wants to be president of the United States. Gavin Newsom sought to transform the massive prison system into a Nordic-style rehabilitation program. Newsom has placed a moratorium on all executions, transferred condemned prisoners to facilities across the state, dismantled San Quentin's death row, and turned the notorious prison into a therapeutic center with art, classrooms, a cafe, and podcast studios.
11: Nice.
10: Because that's what rapists and murderers need, podcast studios.
11: Yeah.
10: Part of the transformation... The Newsom administration approved a $189 million contract that we all paid for as taxpayers in the state of California.
11: What's that number again?
10: $189 million.
11: Ooh.
10: To provide new digital tablets to all the prisoners.
11: Wait a minute.
10: They already had tablets, by the way. I would be against this even if they didn't have them at all. But the fact that they already had them and needed the newest, coolest one... Are you freaking kidding me?
11: Well, and how did it cost that? Give me the state credit card. I'll go down to the Apple store.
10: I don't give my kids the newest, coolest one. If that one you've got from several years ago still works, keep using it.
11: Yeah.
10: Until you grow up and buy your own. Anyway, the administration heralded the effort to replace the inmates' old tablets, which were from 2018.
11: Want
10: prisoners to have committed crimes against society to have to use an old tablet.
11: An old free tablet, yeah.
10: They gave, taxpayer-funded, they gave to all prisoners in 23 as a step toward digital equity. These are all in quotes. These are actual terms used by Gavin Newsom. We want prisoners to achieve digital equity for the justice-impacted individuals who could...
11: Justice-impacted individuals. This is a Orwellian masterpiece.
10: It really is. I'm the justice-impacted individual if you, you know, stole my car, hit me on the head or whatever the hell.
11: Right.

0: I don't give a crap about their justice impact. They earned it. Anyway, digital equity for justice impacted individuals who could, in theory, this is hilarious, especially given the headline that they're using these things to look at porn. Of course they are. You're a dude locked in a cell all day long with Wi-Fi and a tablet. What do you think you're supposed? Well,
1: that's what I would do. That and Scrabble, porn and Scrabble.
0: What they were supposed to be doing, or what Gavin Newsom thought they would be doing, is using the devices to contact their families, consume educational content, and learn new technology so that they could get a job when they got out. Of course, that's what they're going to do.
1: Much like what was the program we talked about the other day that was many, many, many times more expensive than could possibly be justified? It's because whoever was the non-profit.
0: That's the diaper thing.
1: Yeah, the diaper thing, exactly. Somebody got an enormous hunk of cash to go down and buy tablets you could have bought for a fraction.
0: I'm sure that's true.
1: Yeah, it's all graft.
0: I don't think we ought to be giving them tablets anyway. I don't care about their digital equity. Though the state has claimed to regulate explicit content, the inmates told us at the City Journal that users can easily evade detection. Of course they can. So the official word from the prison and from the state is they're not allowed to look at porn, and they aren't, because we got this. They interviewed all these different inmates to say, hey, we look at porn all day long. That's what we do on this thing. Inmates told us a different story. For some, the devices have become personal sex machines. In the words of one inmate, California's death row is populated with desperate, horny criminals who see the tablets as a way to satisfy their basest fantasies and desires, all thanks to the California taxpayer.
2: Thanks for taking my money.
0: They even interviewed this guy named Robert Maury, who you, if you've been in California your whole life, might remember as before our time here. In the 1980s, he was a serial rapist murderer, nicknamed the Tipster Killer. Because we don't actually don't actually execute anybody on death row, he's still alive, of course. They interviewed him, and he's a horrifying person. Killed a woman by strangling her with a clothesline, strangled and killed two other women, raped, blah, blah, blah, all this different sort of stuff. He's living in a state prison facility in Stockton, California, where he says he has viewed pornography on his taxpayer-funded digital tablet all day long. In an interview, he told us inmates can receive nude pictures, watch pornography through their devices. In his case, he claimed to receive topless photos from a 22-year-old psychology student who was hoping I would share my story with her for a class project. He said he flirted with her for a while.
1: Hey, fair is fair.
0: See, a guy who strangled and murdered women for years gets thrown in prison, and you give him a tablet paid for, and the Wi-Fi is being paid for us by two, obviously.
1: Sure, yeah.
0: So he can look at porn all day long. What the hell kind of world do we live in?
1: Boy, there have been a handful of high-profile cases. We haven't gotten to them because we don't want to, you know, be all horror all the time. But a couple of high-profile cases lately where guys have been turned loose by the woke justice system of one blue state or another, then committed an even more horrendous act. Oh, the one with the famous quote, Oh, I don't want to put another black man in jail. This woman who was violently accosted by a guy but was woke and thought, no, I shouldn't. And then he did something truly horrific to somebody else. Now she's thinking, I don't know, maybe I should have called the cops.
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6: This is an SRN News special report. I'm Ron Taylor. U.S. Representative Julia Letlow has advanced to a runoff in Louisiana's Republican Senate primary. State Treasurer John Fleming came in second to join her in the next round of voting. Letlow capitalized on the power of President Trump's endorsement in another attempt to purge his party of people he views as disloyal. Trump supported Letlow over incumbent Senator Bill Cassidy, one of the few Republican senators who voted to convict him during his second impeachment trial over the attack on the U.S. Capitol January 6, 2021. Cassidy has also clashed with Health Secretary Robert F. Kennedy Jr. by receiving less than 50% of the vote. Letlow and Fleming were unable to avoid a runoff. It takes place June 27th. The GOP winner will almost certainly take the November general election because of the state's Republican leanings. This has been an SRN News special report. I'm Ron Taylor reporting.
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9: On the Monday edition of the First Look program. Hey, with any luck, maybe the city council will decide what to do on the sewer rate increases. Or maybe the board of...

0: supervisors will figure out who's going to take care of the old open door network situation. We will have the hot list. We will have news and traffic and weather. 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
2: The more you listen to your kids, the closer you'll be. 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

0: sorry. I struck a chord. AI was not a factor in our lives.
1: Wow, that is interesting. That's a commencement speaker, Central Florida University, college, or whatever. Anyway, mentioning AI and people booing. And then when she says it wasn't part of our lives, good, yay.
2: Yeah.
1: Is that the consensus feeling of young people?
2: I think it's the feeling. It's the feeling, not necessarily the intellectual attitude. If I'm a young college grad, I got a white collar on, and I'm a I'm looking for one of them college grad jobs. I'm thinking AI is going to screw me. Oh my God!
1: Wow, that's interesting. I just assumed like every new technological thing, internet, phone, TikTok, whatever, the young people love it, dig it, and she mentions AI, and everybody boos.
2: Yeah, yeah.
1: That's interesting.
2: Which reminds me, we have some really interesting stories from the world of education, mostly college, but not exclusively, including, brace yourselves, some good news coming up later. So stay with us.
1: That could have some serious political implications. I mean, if you have the older crowd hating on AI, I mean, I'd love if it just never happened. I don't think there's any stopping it.
2: Can I keep my chat bot?
1: But if young people hate it, too, you could get some sort of political movement for all kinds of regulation, probably. Not that I think that would do any good.
2: Yeah.
1: Anyway, different story. I wanted to hit this. How did this get started? Oh, AOC and others who have talked about how billionaires shouldn't exist and every billionaire cheated the world and all that sort of stuff has been real. And the billionaire tax in California, which is going to pass. And end up being by far a net loss for any state that starts punishing rich people.
2: Almost immediately, yes.
1: Almost immediately. Anyway, I don't know if you know who Robert Reich is. He's 4'11", so if you've seen him on TV, he's the really short guy. And he was the Secretary of Labor under Bill Clinton, but he was an advisor for Barack Obama and Jimmy Carter. He's one of your lefty
2: Trotsky
1: intellectual economic people who's usually passed off on TV as mainstream, though a Democrat. He's a professor at the University of California at Berkeley. Anyway, he put out this post yesterday about that whole billionaire thing because AOC had said any billionaire, you know, got it through its ill-gotten goods. He said there are basically five ways to accumulate $1 billion. Here's a guy who's dedicated his life to understanding economics.
2: Yeah.
1: There are five ways to accumulate $1 billion. One, profiting from a monopoly. Two, insider trading. Three, political payoffs. Four, fraud. Five, inheritance. Those are the only five ways. Don't believe the self-made myth, he said.
2: That is bizarre and utterly unsquareable with the facts.
1: Do you think he believes that? He doesn't think that, well, first of all, I can give you the actual research shows most billionaires accumulated wealth by founding and building successful companies. A University of Chicago study found that 70% of the 2011 Forbes 400 billionaires started their own businesses. Do you think he believes that?
2: It's possible. It's practically a coin flip. Go ahead. Well, I'm sorry. Was there more to your sentence? Or, Marxists lie a lot, constantly. It's part of their strategy because they count on you thinking, well, he wouldn't lie about something that important, but he would. On the other hand, your dedicated, you know, radical theorists, they truly believe all sorts of stuff that's unsquareable with reality. So whether he believes it or not, I don't know. It's dangerous either way.
1: Well, as a bunch of people pointed out, well, what if you invented something that, you know, 100 million people wanted to buy and it cost, you know, a little bit?
2: Yeah.
1: That there's a billion.
2: Yeah.
1: Why does that seem so crazy to you?
2: Global supply chains. There's, you know, several billion people in the developed world who are consumers and they really like your product. How about that, Robert AOC?
1: The first person who comes up with an electric car that actually, you know, is viable shouldn't end up a billionaire?
2: How about Taylor Swift?
1: Oh, yeah, there's a good example. Although I heard the pushback the other day. I think it was, might have been Robert Reich, that people always go to Taylor Swift or...
2: All right, I'll stop.
1: Or Jay-Z.
2: Yes.
1: To make their point. Those are exceptions. The rule is these other five things.
2: No, it's not, you lying commie.
1: I thought that was extraordinary.

0: extraordinary. He was supposed to be like a mainstream Democrat, advisor to mainstream Democrat presidents.
1: Right.
0: And he doesn't believe you can become a billionaire without stealing it.
1: Boy, I tell you what, in politics, it is a one-inch putt trying to convince people who are envious to believe in the politics of envy. It's the easiest thing in the world. Wow, that's just so unhealthy and so un-American, really. For most of our history, we admired those who came up with great ideas and became wealthy.
0: Yeah, I don't know. I thought that was mind-blowing.
1: Well, oddly enough, this next topic includes a billionaire. He might be America's wackiest man. Do you remember when we were talking about Eric Swalwell and his sexcapades and the fact that he was living with a billionaire donor who's like his biggest fan? Stephen Klubeck was his name. And when the Swalwell thing all went sideways, and it turns out he'd been deceiving everybody, including this Klubeck, we played you some audio from him.
2: No! I was blown away.
3: You don't bust the trust. Get the f*** out of here. You don't exist in my life.
0: So
1: he doesn't exist in my life. You don't bust the trust, Michael.
3: You don't bust the trust.
0: So he kicked Eric Swalwell out of his home. I don't quite get the whole I'm super rich and I want this guy to be a successful politician, so I let him live in my house. I don't get that.
1: Very Hunter Biden-y relationship there.
0: Yeah. Anyway, when it turned out he was being lied to, he kicked Swalwell out.
2: No! I was blown away.
1: Well, he was blown away. Plus, that Swalwell had busted the trust, which you don't do.
0: No.
1: Anyway, so this guy, you have to remember, leading up to that, he was desperately trying to defend his penthouse pet fiance, who was a serial bilker of old rich guys. He was trying to defend her from the charges, convinced that she was really in love with him and they were going to get married. That's really, really wacky. Well, he was arrested yesterday. This Stephen Klubeck evidently busted the trust with the law for a felony charge of attempting to prevent or dissuade a victim or witness from testifying. These circumstances surrounding the charges are unclear, blah, blah, blah. They don't really even give you any clues about what this was all about, but it probably has to do with his thieving con woman sex pet fiance. She's currently not allowed to leave California sporting an ankle monitor. She appeared in court recently to plead not guilty to 6 felony charges for allegedly preying on old men through dating apps. Klubeck told the California Post he still wants to marry her, saying the marriage is still on, the date is now a secret. Oh, their save the date card, which is done in like semi Disney cartoon style, is just unbelievable. Wow, she looks like a Disney princess.
2: No, I was blown away.
1: Yeah, who wouldn't be? Wow.
0: I think it's interesting, as I mentioned last week, all these politicians that find some crazy, super rich person and woo them with their, you know, politician phony charm, I guess. And it's happened multiple times with lots of different people.
1: Oh, yeah. They're grifters. I can't remember. How did he make his money? Is that some website or pot? Maybe. I don't know. How did a guy that dopey become a billionaire? Wow. Robert Reich explained that one.
0: So kind of a breaking story we ought to mention, just because we talked about it a lot at the time. You remember that scumbag murderer, Alex Murdaugh?
1: Oh, yeah.
0: And that whole family and how he had run that part of South Carolina for years, him and his family.
1: Yeah, he was like the third generation most powerful lawyer, yeah.
0: Him and his kids could get away with, well, murder.
1: Yeah.
0: In some cases, it would seem. He went to prison, finally. Who did he kill? He killed his wife
1: and his son.
0: Right.
1: Shotgun slaying.
0: And then tried to...
1: Because he was a drug addict.
0: Make it look like it was somebody else.
1: Yeah, he was pilled up. He was stealing from his firm, stealing from his clients.
0: Horrible human being. Anyways, South Carolina's top court overturned the murder convictions against Alex Murdaugh.
1: Oh, my.
0: Who had been found guilty of killing his wife and son.

0: decision upends one of America's highest profile homicide cases. Yeah, there were all kinds of Netflix specials and stuff like this around this one. Cause it's the sort of stuff of movies because he was so dominant in that county that he lived in that he owned judges and cops and jurors and all kinds of stuff. And I wonder if that has come to be again. Did he somehow get to?
1: No, I doubt it. I've got to read up on it. There were a few irregularities during the trial, including the county clerk was accused of leaking. There it is. Yeah, I got to dig into this. Boy, my daughter is probably all a Twitter over this, as she is, like many young women, a true crimes podcast maniac.
0: But there wasn't anybody that thought he wasn't guilty, was there?
1: There it is. In a unanimous opinion, the state Supreme Court said that shocking jury interference by a court clerk who oversaw jurors during the 2023 trial meant that Mr. Murdoch's conviction must be overturned. Crooked clerk of the court.
0: But nobody thinks he didn't do it, do they?
1: No, not really. No. He's guilty as hell.
0: So this scumbag who murdered his wife and shotgunned his son to death?
1: Yeah.
0: And all kinds of other bad stuff. And the kids had gotten away with all kinds of bad stuff, too, over the years.
1: It's certainly a reckless homicide, yeah.
0: Is he going to walk out?
1: No, absolutely not. No.
0: So what's going to happen?
1: He will remain in prison because he had also pleaded guilty to various charges related to stealing millions of dollars from his former clients and his law firm. While he has admitted to the embezzlement, he's long maintained during trial, blah, blah, blah, that he did not kill his wife, Maggie, and his young son, Paul, age 20, 22. The ruling does not automatically mean he will face a new trial, though prosecutors are expected to pursue one. Yeah, he's guilty as hell. And so they'll just put the case together and assemble another jury and do it again. Oof. Okay. They've got to. He shotgunned two innocent people in his own family.
0: Well, I'm glad he's not walking out of there today.
1: Oh, no. No way. No way.
0: You probably get a little better prison you get to be in if you're not a murderer, right?
1: Oh,
0: stealing from your company is different than, got to be a different prison than being a murderer.
1: Well, I don't think so. Prison's prison, isn't it?
0: I don't know.
1: I don't think I have separate prisons for separate crimes.
0: I haven't been thrown in prison yet.
1: Not yet. Boy, I'm ready to testify, though. State, local, federal authorities, whoever you are.
0: International courts.
1: Yeah. Oh, yeah, we'll send you to the ICC. Yeah, well, this guy, keeping in mind, he stole from, like, there were people who legitimately had horrible things happen.
0: Yeah.
1: And he represented them.
0: Right.
1: And they were very poor, and they got some money, and he stole it all. So, yeah, whatever miserable prison that they got in South Carolina, stick him in it.
0: No
1: Keep
0: kidding.
1: Him in it.
0: Stockade, throw tomatoes at his head.
1: Yes.
0: Okay, more on the way. Stay here.
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4: 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Or maybe the Board of Supervisors will figure out who's going to take care of the old open door network situation. We will have the hot list. 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
2: 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Becerra, no chance of governor. He's not even going to be one of the two finalists. And Karen Bass has been exposed for the liar that she is. As I've said, Spencer Pratt, the next mayor of Los Angeles.
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4: Why did we get acupuncture? Like 25 years ago. Do you remember that? Yes.
5: I don't think I've ever had acupuncture.
4: I think I'm pretty sure both of us did.
5: Or no, possible.
4: Maybe. I can't remember.
5: I have was dementia.
4: Was it a dare? I think I was having back spasms or something, but I thought it was part of some station thing we did.
5: You had gone to Thailand for vacation by yourself.
4: Boy, the shots weren't working, and they convinced me that needles would. Anyway, I've had it done once. I don't have any memory if I thought it did me any good whatsoever. But I'm going to back up a little bit.
5: You know, now that you mention it, I think maybe I have had acupuncture.
4: Yeah.
5: Huh.
4: Yeah, I can't remember.
5: Have I ever been in the circus? I'm just wondering if there's other things I don't remember.
4: Well, yes, there are. But so everybody knows about the two systems in the human body that circulate fluid specifically. And that's your the lymphatic system, which was discovered in the 1600s before the circulatory system, weirdly enough. And 6 years later, they described the cardiovascular system, which pumps blood through the arteries, veins, and capillaries, etc. It all happened within 6 years of each other in 1622. Isn't that interesting? Anyway, so scientists now think they've come across a third. And here's a third system, and here's how it happened. It was just a few years ago, they were examining the skin of people with tattoos, and the researchers saw in biopsies that the ink particles had traveled deeper into the body than they expected, through the skin into an interstitial space between it, and from that space into the fascia, which is the connective material below that. And the discovery of a hidden pathway between two layers of tissue that weren't known to connect in this way was kind of a surprise. But they say it has far-reaching implications for our understanding of the human body and our health, because that interstitial space doesn't just exist between the skin and fascia, or fascia, researchers discovered. There are spaces like it throughout the body forming pathways between organs and allowing fluid, cells, and molecules to move between them before re-entering the lymphatic and cardiovascular systems. They're calling this interconnected network the interstitium. I've got a longer story about it, but it gets a little technical. But here's where we get humbled in the West, friends. The idea of a third circulatory system will not come as any surprise to anyone who practices traditional Chinese medicine. One professor told the researcher, quote, "This knowledge is actually quite ancient. It's something that other systems of medicine have been offering for a long time, but they didn't have microscopes." Mention the interstitium to an acupuncturist and you'll probably get an eye roll like, yeah, no kidding. Acupuncture works, of course. The studies are clear. People seek it out for treatment of all sorts of ills, from chronic pain and migraines to anxiety and insomnia. The discovery of the interstitium may help us better understand how it works. And then they get into the traditional Chinese medicine and
5: insomnia and anxiety seems like a stretch, but that other stuff I certainly can believe.
4: Well, traditional Chinese medicine says that acupuncture is a way to balance the flow of energy, known as qi, through one of the body's 12 main meridians. Acupuncturists insert these thin needles into specific points along those meridians.

0: meridians to enhance the flow of chi. You got to get your chi flowing. Those specific acupuncture points are within the same areas of connected tissue where fluid flows through the interstitium, researchers found. And when they injected dye into acupuncture points on the forearms of volunteers, it slowly migrated up the arm along a meridian. Quote, this pathway doesn't go in the veins. It doesn't go superficially. Instead, it flows through the interstitium between the muscles. Quote, when I saw that, I said, we're onto something. This truly has to do with acupuncture.
1: My chi's all jammed up down by my lumbar. Got to back up.
0: It's your diet.
1: Probably my diet.
0: Yeah.
1: The problem with this is, I mean, that all makes sense and I could believe. The problem is that anytime you get into the Eastern medicine thing, it comes with a, it's a package deal with a lot of people.
0: Oh, yeah.
1: It comes with a bunch of other really annoying crap that they're going to tell you about.
0: Right. It reminds me of chiropractic a little bit in that if you concede, okay, it does help back problems in a lot of cases. You've kind of walked in the door of it can cure acne
1: right.
0: and earaches and saggy eyelids and everything else.
1: And who's going to tell you it doesn't?
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8: 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Or maybe the Board of Supervisors will figure out who's going to take care of the old open door network situation. We will have the hot list. We will have news and traffic and weather. 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
9: Breaking news this hour from Town Hall, I'm Ron Taylor. It's a big political upset in the Bayou State.
10: Congresswoman Julia Letlow has advanced to a runoff in Louisiana's GOP Senate primary. Letlow has defeated incumbent GOP Senator Bill Cassidy. House Republican Letlow capitalized on the power of President Trump's endorsement of her in trying to purge the GOP of those Mr. Trump views as disloyal. Representative Letlow has won less than 50% of the vote, thus unable to avoid a runoff.
9: Correspondent Andrew Stewart reporting. First, the state Supreme Court ruled. Now the U.S. Supreme Court has decided the fate of an aggressive redistricting scheme authored by Virginia Democrats.
11: The Supreme Court has rejected a bid by Virginia Democrats hoping to restore a congressional map that would have given them a better chance to add four additional seats in the U.S. House. It leaves in place the Virginia High Court's decision striking down a constitutional amendment narrowly approved by voters. Virginia's Democratic Governor Abigail Spanberger says the state will hold this year's elections under the current districts. It's the latest twist in a partisan redistricting frenzy that kicked off last year, now supercharged by a Louisiana case in which the Supreme Court weakened the Voting Rights Act. Jennifer King, Washington.
9: North America's largest commuter railroad grinds to a halt, shut down by a strike. The Long Island Railroad normally serves hundreds of thousands of commuters. Kevin Sexton with the Brotherhood of Locomotive Engineers and Trainmen says compromise was not in the cards.
12: We were negotiating. We were willing to move down a little bit, but there's a far distance. Again, when I say the Presidential Emergency Board, there was a recommendation. There was two recommendations, and they came down. They started at 3%, whereas the Presidential Emergency Board 253 was 4.5%, and 254 was 5%.
9: News and analysis at townhall.com.
4: 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You know, I think

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1: A former Mexican official is in a U.S. jail.
2: The former Secretary of Public Security for Mexico's Sinaloa State appeared in a U.S. court days after his arrest in Arizona on charges he and other officials took bribes to help the Sinaloa cartel smuggle vast quantities of drugs into the U.S. Gerardo Morita Sanchez was not required to enter a plea during his initial appearance on Friday in federal court in Manhattan. He was ordered jail but could request bail at a later date. He's due back in court on June 1st. John Scott reporting.
1: Walmart and Amazon are racing to speed up order deliveries in rural areas. Small cities and towns are a rich source of untapped sales for whichever retailer builds a loyal base of online shoppers. Analysts at investment bank Morgan Stanley estimate the underserved market could be worth up to $1 trillion in annual sales. More news at townhall.com. The man who took over from legendary investor Warren Buffett at Berkshire Hathaway is making his mark on the firm.
3: Berkshire Hathaway has more than tripled the size of its investment in Google's parent company as Greg Abel settled into the CEO job after taking over at the start of the year. Buffett was always reluctant to invest in tech firms because he said he didn't understand them well enough. Buffett did make an exception to that rule near the end of his CEO term by buying a massive Apple stake. But Abel appears to be more comfortable because by the end of March, Berkshire owned nearly 58 million Alphabet shares worth almost $17 billion. Rich Thomason reporting.
1: Napoleon Solo has held off Iron Honor in the stretch to win the Preakness Stakes, rebounding from a pair of fifth-place showings for his first victory of the year. Kentucky Derby winner Golden Tempo was held out of the race, leaving a wide-open field of 14 horses to contest the middle jewel of the Triple Crown. More on these stories at townhall.com.
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9: 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But they've got to fight the Democratic Party, who's going to flood Hurtado with money in the 11th hour of this primary.
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14: Tuned into the best weekend talk show in America. Hey there, we are Armstrong and Getty. Man, we had a busy week of doing 20 hours of live radio. We talked about the war in Iran, of course, the Trump-Xi summit, of course, and a lot of other news of the day, and you're going to hear the best stuff we did. We do 20 hours every week. If you like this and you want more, you can find our podcast. It's Armstrong and Getty On Demand. Look for Armstrong and Getty On Demand. Hope you enjoy the best weekend talk show in America.
15: Are you aware of reports that Pakistan are allowing their bases to

0: going to say out loud, but I think is also true, they can't control the Strait of Hormuz.
1: Right.
0: So I think that's just as true. If those two things are absolutes, no nukes, Strait opens back up again, we got to start bombing the crap out of them again.
1: Even then, it's going to be a tough nut to crack, especially the Strait, given what I was saying about, you know, capability and drones and the rest of it. Here's what I love about events and laws and things that human beings do that I always accuse the left of not taking into consideration. There are secondary effects. If A happens, how will people adjust? What will they do that will change the world? And convoys of heavy-duty trucks are now barreling across the Arabian Desert as an escape valve from the jammed-up Strait of Hormuz. And it's just absolutely spectacular.
0: Moving across stuff across the border by land.
1: Yeah, exactly.
0: Yeah.
1: Lots and lots and lots of trucks, mostly running around the clock, two drivers each. There's an executive at Alcoa, former executive, who's been watching this unfold and has connections. He says 600 trucks became 1,600, became 2,000. Now we've got 3,500 trucks running from the Gulf to the Red Sea. They pause just long enough to refuel while one dude sleeps in the back. And
0: that's interesting, because
1: yeah.
0: I didn't bring this the other day. Some Iranian foreign minister speakers, whatever, said our border is twice the length of the distance across the United States. Our entire border around our country. Mm. You can't police all of that. We can move stuff over land and get stuff in and out of the country that way. Mm. I thought, that does sound like a problem.
1: Yeah, yeah. So here's an expert who said they will have caught up. Well, okay, so he's in the fertilizer business, this one guy being quoted. Who he is doesn't matter that much.
0: Sun Tzu or whatever the name of that guy is who wrote The Art of War.
1: Yeah.
0: He's got to have some saying in there. This truism. The other side gets a vote, because that is the most truest thing about all fights and wars and business deals or whatever.
1: Oh, yeah.
0: The other side gets a vote. You can come up with your plan, but they get to come up with their plan. And you don't always guess correctly what that's going to be.
1: Right. So here's the CEO of a Saudi state-controlled mining company that was caught up in the blockade and serious about it and helped get the giant number of trucks going. He said they'll have caught up on its export backlog by the end of May. He said, whether I truly believe we could do it
0: That's
1: or
0: two
1: not,
0: weeks.
1: I don't know. The drive is making a meaningful dent in a fertilizer shortage that's threatening the global food supply, but we're making real progress. So.
0: That's the only current leverage we have if we're not going to bomb. The idea is we're crushing their economy because they can't get anything in or out. Well, if they are getting things in and out, and if they're caught back up to normal in 2 weeks, and we got no leverage other than bombing. Wow, that's quite a development.
1: Yikes.
0: Yeah, that's going to be fun to watch.
1: Yikes. The IRGC is no fathead Maduro.
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5: 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Or maybe the board of supervisors will figure out who's going to take care of the old open door network situation. We will have the hot list. We will have news and traffic and weather. 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
8: 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Look what's coming up on the Friday TRBS. Well, I won't be here, but Cassie Middle, owner-operator Casey Steakhouse, will be kind to her. She'll have Rick Bentley on at 3:30, and I'll be back on Monday when we sit down with gubernatorial candidate Steve Hilton, right here on the Ralph Bailey Show. 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
12: So Katie Green does our news and is part of the show every day, and she's having a baby, like, very shortly, and we're about to put her on the air. And I think if we can somehow drag out the conversation.
13: Yes.
12: She'll lose track of time and have the baby on the air. Oh. And I think that would really be good for us. And we could sell sponsorships.
13: Oh, yeah. Be a great ratings stunt.
12: This contraction brought to you by Pampers.
13: Wow. Wow. Wow. Can you charge them retroactively for that? Do we have Katie?
12: Yeah.
13: Ladies and gentlemen, the fabulous Katie Green, live from the delivery room, calling in. Hi, Katie.
12: Wow.
14: There would be so many FCC violations if you guys tried to do that stunt. That would not work.
12: You are a dedicated radio professional. Are you actually, you're actually at the hospital in a bed?
14: I am at the hospital in a bed having contractions as we speak.
13: Wow. In the like super nice modern delivery room setting or what?
14: Yeah, it's a beautiful room. It's huge. And I'm the bed's actually comfortable, which is odd. And it's been great.
12: And of course, you didn't know this, but we had a radio contest last week where five listeners got to be there. So if you got the listeners there, we're watching you have the baby. But
13: plus,
14: those are the people that keep coming to the
12: yes,
14: door.
12: Those got are it. Listeners who won a contest.
13: Plus, when you signed the paperwork to start working with us, you signed away the naming rights to the baby. So please welcome Baby McBabyface.
14: Damn it. It's always the fine print that I don't read.
13: Right. So how you feeling?
14: I feel pretty good. There was a little bit of a starting process to this whole getting induced thing that involved a balloon and not the type that you would see at a party.
13: Mm.
14: And that was painful. But now that part's over, we're good. And then in about an hour, they're talking about breaking my water, and then little Jack Joe Mike Michael be here shortly after that.
13: Wow. In about an hour.
14: Depending on how long it takes from there, but that's apparently when they break that water, that's when it's like

0: Perhaps it's time to do for yourself what you would do for others.
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15: You've tuned in to the best weekend talk show in America. Hey there, we are Armstrong and Getty. Man, we had a busy week of doing 20 hours of live radio. We talked about the war in Iran, of course, the Trump-Xi summit, of course, and a lot of other news of the day, and you're going to hear the best stuff we did. We do 20 hours every week. If you like this and you want more, you can find our podcast. It's Armstrong and Getty On Demand. Look for Armstrong and Getty On Demand. Hope you enjoy the best weekend talk show in America. I just saw a thing up on King Charles was addressing Parliament for some reason. And there might be a new election there and the prime minister might go. Anyway, King Charles was there at Buckingham Palace. I didn't know they did this. He was sitting on the throne, a throne. I suppose it's the throne. He's sitting on the throne.
16: Reading the newspaper.
15: colloquially, like it's a toilet.
16: Oh, an actual throne.
15: Like in an old-timey movie throne.
16: Sure.
15: It looked exactly like it, like Henry VIII. Mm-hmm. And he's on this big, giant gold throne with plush red pillows, and he's got this giant cape around his shoulders.
16: Yeah, yeah.
15: And a big freaking crown on his head.
16: Yep.
15: How do they still do that? I don't like the whole king thing at all, but you call him a king and he wears a suit and he speaks to parliament now and then. But the actual sitting on a throne with a crown? How do you hang on to that?
16: And the big fur cape.

0: know it's going to be a Democrat. He might as well have the two best Democrats debating it out. But right. then this time around, it might be two Republicans, so they want to do away with it. It's unfair, and it's leaving a bunch of people out of the conversation. And okay, all of a
1: it's
0: sudden,
1: like Vladimir Putin is the Secretary of State or something. So this Dan Schnur, who's a longtime political analyst, teaches at UC Berkeley, USC. I've been following him for years. He says, candidate for governor of California shouldn't just expect gotcha questions. They should welcome them and thrive on them. He added, given questions that have been raised on his ability to handle high-profile pressure situations, this is not what he needs right now. Yeah,
0: obviously.
1: He's a punk.
0: And he sounds like Frosty the Snowman.
1: Yes.
0: Even without the substance of what he's talking about, I don't know what's going on here. That's what he sounds like.
1: I know we're running late, Michael. Play 90 again real quick.
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3: By the way, this is a profile piece. 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
3: 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But not only tough questions.
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0: This is a profile piece, right? What an embarrassing thing to say.
1: Happy birthday.
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9: 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Or maybe the Board of Supervisors will figure out who's going to take care of the old open door network situation. We will have the hot list. We will have news and traffic and weather. 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
3: 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Look what's coming up on the Friday TRBS. 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

0: Maybe the city council will decide what to do on the sewer rate increases. Or maybe the board of supervisors will figure out who's going to take care of the old open door network situation. We will have the hot list. We will have news and traffic and weather. 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
5: News organizations in this state have outed two would-be winners, Karen Bass, Javier Becerra. Becerra, no chance of governor. He's not even going to be one of the two finalists. And Karen Bass has been exposed for the liar that she is. As I've said, Spencer Pratt, the next mayor of Los Angeles.
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0: simply put,
1: try to avoid anything that could create a spark, everything from campfires to parking your car over tall grass. I mean, there's just so many possibilities. Even sometimes farm equipment can create sparks and create fast-moving wildfires.
0: However, precipitation is expected in a stretch from the Pacific Northwest and the Northern Rockies this week. I'm Rod Bain reporting for the U.S. Department of Agriculture in Washington, D.C.
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14: 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Or maybe the board of supervisors will figure out who's going to take care of the old open door network situation. We will have the hot list. We will have news and traffic and weather. 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

0: We are Red Eye Radio. He's Eric Carlin. I'm Gary McNamara. Have you noticed that the left doesn't talk about we need to be like Sweden anymore? There's a reason.
1: Yeah.
0: There's a reason. Wall Street Journal had an article on it, and we'll get to that here in a little bit. Plus, we'll get to Bernie Sanders saying congratulations to Mayor Mamdani. He inherited a huge budget deficit, brought it down to zero, and still invested in child care, housing, and city infrastructure. When municipal governments stand with families, not corporations, blah, blah, blah, blah, blah, blah, blah. That went on for about an hour yesterday before he was absolutely blasted.
2: Yeah. As to how it actually happened.
0: I'm reading here from Ari Fleischer. What nonsense is this? Mamdani didn't do anything.
2: No.
0: All he did was change assumptions and projections. Mamdani is actually one of the least consequential mayors New York City has ever had. He actually does nothing except move his mouth. His socialist agenda lacks support, even in New York City. But you saw that, and we talked about this yesterday, New York kicking in another $8 billion. I had to tell my brother today, I said, well, he goes, Mamdani, he goes, did he really balance? I go, no, he's just taking more money from you.
2: Right, exactly. Like, you're paying for it upstate.
0: Yeah, the governor's making sure that you take care of New York City.
2: Yeah, congratulations to all the other people in New York that don't live in the city.
0: Yeah.
3: With SRN News, I'm Ron Taylor. North America's largest commuter rail system has shut down after unionized workers went on strike. The Long Island Rail Road in New York ceased operations early Saturday morning after five unions representing about half its workforce walked off the job. The MTA has said it would provide limited shuttle buses to New York City. Governor Kathy Hochul urging Long Islanders to work from home if possible. U.S. Representative Julia Letlow and State Treasurer John Fleming have advanced to a runoff in Louisiana's Republican Senate primary. Letlow capitalized on the power of President Trump's endorsement in another attempt to purge his party of people he views as disloyal. The president supported Letlow over incumbent Senator Bill Cassidy, one of the few Republican senators who voted to convict him during his second impeachment trial over the attack on the U.S. Capitol on January 6, 2021. This is SRN News.
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6: 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Look what's coming up on the Friday TRBS. Well, I won't be here, but Cassie Biddle, owner-operator Casey Steakhouse, will be kind to her. 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
8: 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Or maybe the Board of Supervisors will figure out who's going to take care of the old open door network situation. 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
4: 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Or maybe the board of supervisors will figure out who's going to take care of the old open door network situation. We will have the hot list. 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
5: 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Or maybe the board of supervisors will figure out who's going to take care of the old open door network situation. We will have the hot list. We will have news and traffic and weather. 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
7: City Councilmember Manpreet Kaur and restaurateur Guillermo Gonzalez, a Democrat and Republican respectively, going for the 16th Senate seat, have come up with an interesting strategy. 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But they've got to fight the Democratic Party, who's going to flood Hurtado with money in the 11th hour this primary.
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0: With SRN News, I'm Ron Taylor. U.S. Representative Julia Lethlow and State Treasurer John Fling have advanced to a runoff in Louisiana's Republican Senate primary. Lethlow capitalized on the power of President Trump's endorsement in another attempt to purge his party of people who he views as disloyal. Trump supported Lethlow over incumbent Senator Bill Cassidy, one of the few Republican senators voted to convict him during his second impeachment trial over the attack on the Capitol on January 6, 2021. Cassidy also had clashed with Health Secretary Robert F. Kennedy Jr., receiving less than 50% of the vote. Lethlow and Fleming were unable to avoid a runoff. It takes place June 27th. North America's largest commuter rail system has shut down after unionized workers went on strike. The Long Island Railroad in New York ceased operations early Saturday morning as five unions representing about half the workforce walked off the job. This is SRN News.
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3: On the Monday edition of the First Look program. Hey, with any luck, maybe the city council will decide what to do on the sewer rate increases. Or maybe the Board of Supervisors will figure out who's going to take care of the old open door network situation. We will have the hot list. We will have news and traffic and weather. 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
10: 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Look what's coming up on the Friday TRBS. 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

0: here. And she is the sweetest woman on the planet. 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

0: With SRN News, I'm Ron Taylor. The World Health Organization has declared the Ebola disease outbreak in Congo and Uganda a public health emergency of international concern after more than 300 suspected cases and 88 deaths. In a post on X today, the World Health Organization said the outbreak of the disease does not meet the criteria of a pandemic emergency like the COVID-19 pandemic, but advised against the closure of international borders. U.S. Representative Julie Letlow and State Treasurer John Fleming have advanced to a runoff in Louisiana's Republican Senate primary. Letlow capitalized on the power of President Trump's endorsement in another attempt to purge his party of the people he views as disloyal. The president supported Letlow over incumbent Senator Bill Cassidy, one of the few Republican senators who voted to convict him during his second impeachment trial over the attack on the U.S. Capitol January 6, 2021. This is SRN News.
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3: City Councilmember Manpreet Kaur and restaurateur Guillermo Gonzalez, a Democrat and Republican respectively, going for the 16th Senate seat, have come up with an interesting strategy. 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
8: 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Or maybe the board of supervisors will figure out who's going to take care of the old open door network situation. We will have the hot list. We will have news and traffic and weather. 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
1: 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No, wait for that. 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
9: First

0: start the investigation with the spouse, because quite often there's a life insurance policy. And so that's the motivation. As if murdering, you know, someone they know and love, or supposed to love, someone in their family, or someone they're married to. That's, to me, it's...
1: that they're a minority, and we shouldn't punish minorities for doing this stuff, and they're just like, my God, what the hell is going on with liberal women?
0: You know, it's how you get to...
1: that, well, I guess I value my life, my life, too, or my family or friends, if they were being attacked, whatever.
0: Yeah.
1: You know, and that's where people, and they're frustrated, as we all are, with murders that happen every day in this country.
0: Right.
1: And you're looking for something. Can something be a deterrent?
0: Right.
1: And that's not an immoral thought, because the basis of it is you wish to protect life. But I can't imagine for any reason. I

0: start the investigation with the spouse, because quite often there's a life insurance policy. And so that's the motivation. As if murdering, you know, someone they know and love, or supposed to love, someone in their family, or someone they're married to. That's, to me, it's...
1: that they're a minority, and we shouldn't punish minorities for doing this stuff, and they're just like, my God, what the hell is going on with liberal women?
0: You know, it's how you get to...
1: that, well, I guess I value my life, my life, too, or my family or friends, if they were being attacked, whatever.
0: Yeah.
1: You know, and that's where people, and they're frustrated, as we all are, with murders that happen every day in this country.
0: Right.
1: And you're looking for something. Can something be a deterrent?
0: Right.
1: And that's not an immoral political assassination.
0: Right.
1: And, you know, it's a dangerous thing to be promoting that, or it's a dangerous thing for our society to be to that point. It's a very dangerous thing.
0: Right.
1: But understand there's a lot of people that, you know, aren't going to let you do that to them.
0: Right.
1: Because they respect life and they cherish life. But I do think that people who can justify the murder of someone else, that basically they don't love life.
0: No, they
1: there's
0: don't.
1: There's no way you can if you don't value life.
0: I've said this for the longest time. If you don't value life from the beginning, you don't value anything along the way, which their work and efforts along the way we talk about. And this does, you know, it is part of capitalism. And what is this worth? What is that worth? And we should all being attacked and the PTSD that comes with that. But also what you're charged with doing, what you have to do, what your job is to do. And that is to, at times, take other lives. And that comes with a price. Those individuals... and law enforcement, same thing. I have a friend who was on a SWAT team, had to take somebody out. And he relied heavily on his faith, his church. And that's, he said, of everything that was made available to me after that event, my church, my faith got me through everything.
1: There was a police officer who used to listen to this show all the time who became a friend of mine. I met him out somewhere.
0: Yeah.
1: And somebody pointed, you know, said, no, somebody, sitting with a bunch of people, said, that's Gary McNamara. He goes, he listened all the time.
0: Mm.
1: Work this shift.
0: Yeah.
1: In the Dallas area. And he had, in self-defense, as a police officer, shot and killed a teenager.
0: Yeah.
1: Who pointed a gun at him.
0: Yeah.
1: I don't think he ever got over it.
0: Right. No, I don't see how you could.
1: He had PTSD and everything else. He admitted. It got to him, even though it was completely and totally justified. He passed away in an accident a couple of years ago.
0: Mm.
1: Because you could see the pain, you could see the pain in it. But when you talk about taking a life for profit, but even if I did, let me put it this way. Even if I could justify murdering somebody for money, with the technology that exists today, I wouldn't do it, because the one thing that I know I couldn't handle would be to be alive and in a jail cell.
0: My dad, the best investigator that I personally known, I might be biased on that. But he taught law enforcement criminal investigation along with his military law enforcement experience. He always said it. Actually, it was the Lockerbie flight, Lockerbie bombing. He said, there's always something. You got to find it, but there's always something. There's always a piece of evidence. And now, to your point, with today's technology, you know, there's always something. You're never going to get away with it. It does. The moment you think you can, you're done. But the fact is, it starts with, again, if you don't value life, I don't know what it is you do value.
1: Yeah. We are Red Eye Radio.
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3: Spring weather usually means fast-moving disturbances with windy conditions.

0: Mayor Becerra. Becerra, no chance of governor. He's not even going to be one of the two finalists. And Karen Bass has been exposed for the liar that she is. As I've said, Spencer Pratt, the next mayor of Los Angeles.
1: The Ralph Bailey Show, News Talk 96.1 and AM 1230, KERN.

0: We are Red Eye Radio. He's Eric Carlin. I'm Gary McNamara. Have you noticed that the left doesn't talk about we need to be like Sweden anymore? There's a reason.
1: Yeah.
0: There's a reason. Wall Street Journal had an article on it, and we'll get to that here in a little bit. Plus, we'll get to Bernie Sanders saying congratulations to Mayor Mamdani. He inherited a huge budget deficit, brought it down to zero, and still invested in child care, housing, and city infrastructure. When municipal governments stand with families, not corporations, blah, blah, blah, blah, blah, blah, blah. That went on for about an hour yesterday before he was absolutely blasted.
2: Yeah. To how it actually happened.
0: I'm reading here from Ari Fleischer. What nonsense is this? Mamdani didn't do anything.
2: No.
0: All he did was change assumptions and projections. Mamdani is actually one of the least consequential mayors New York City has ever had. He actually does nothing except move his mouth. His socialist agenda lacks support, even in New York City. But you saw that, and we talked about this yesterday, New York kicking in another $8 billion. I had to tell my brother today, I said, well, he goes, Mamdani, he goes, did he really balance? I go, no, he's just taking more money from you.
2: Right, exactly. Like, you're paying for it upstate.
0: Yeah, the governor's making sure that you take care of New York City.
2: Yeah, congratulations to all the other people in New York that don't live in the city.
0: Yeah.
3: With SRN News, I'm Ron Taylor. The World Health Organization has declared the Ebola disease outbreak in Congo and Uganda a public health emergency of international concern after more than 300 suspected cases and 88 deaths. In a post on X early today, the World Health Organization said the outbreak of the disease does not meet the criteria of a pandemic emergency like the COVID-19 pandemic and advised against the closure of international borders. U.S. Representative Julia Letlow and State Treasurer John Fleming have advanced to a runoff in Louisiana's Republican Senate primary. Letlow capitalized on the power of President Trump's endorsement in another stunt and an attempt to purge his party of people, in his view, is disloyal. Trump supported Letlow over incumbent Senator Bill Cassidy, one of the few Republican senators who voted to convict him during his second impeachment trial. This is SRN News.
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6: 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Hey, with any luck, maybe the city council will decide what to do on the sewer rate increases. Or maybe the Board of Supervisors will figure out who's going to take care of the old open door network situation. We will have the hot list. We will have news and traffic and weather. It's all happening 6 to 9 a.m. right here at News Talk 96.1 and AM 1230 KERN.
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10: 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Rather than beating up on one another, they're going after Hurtado, which makes

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3: 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Or maybe the Board of Supervisors will figure out who's going to take care of the old open door network situation. We will have the hot list. We will have news and traffic and weather. 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
4: 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Or maybe the Board of Supervisors will figure out who's going to take care of the old open door network situation. We will have the hot list. We will have news and traffic and weather. 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
2: 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Becerra, no chance of governor. He's not even going to be one of the two finalists. And Karen Bass has been exposed for the liar that she is. As I've said, Spencer Pratt, the next mayor of Los Angeles.
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4: 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Hey, with any luck, maybe the city council will decide what to do on the sewer rate increases. Or maybe the Board of Supervisors will figure out who's going to take care of the old open door network situation. We will have the hot list. We will have news and traffic and weather. 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
4: 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He's Eric Carly, and I'm Gary McNamara. Welcome and good morning. We got to play this here.
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5: 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Hey, with any luck, maybe the city council will decide what to do on the sewer rate increases. Or maybe the Board of Supervisors will figure out who's going to take care of the old open door network situation. We will have the hot list. We will have news and traffic and weather. It's all happening 6 to 9 a.m. right here at News Talk 96.1 and AM 1230 KERN.
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0: The AI boom is leading to fights in some states over growing utility profits. Governors, attorneys general, and others are protesting rising electricity bills. Say cash-strapped residents are stuck in a broken system. Officials in over a half dozen states are going to new lengths to try and block rate increases proposed by utilities under the burden of AI. More on these stories at townhall.com.
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0: Canadian officials have reported that one of four Canadians returning from a cruise ship with a hantavirus outbreak has a, quote, presumptive positive test result. Confirmation from the National Microbiology Lab in Winnipeg is expected soon. British Columbia's public health officer says the patient is in their 70s and is stable with mild symptoms. The outbreak on the MV Hondius has led to three deaths and 12 cases. Nine of them are confirmed. The hantavirus is not like COVID-19, though, and lacks pandemic potential, officials say. Elsewhere, the World Health Organization has declared an Ebola outbreak in Congo and Uganda a public health emergency of international concern. More than 300 suspected cases and 88 deaths have been reported. The outbreak is caused by a rare variant of the virus, which has no approved treatments or vaccines. A lab-confirmed case has also been reported in Congo's capital of Kinshasa. News and analysis at townhall.com. Walmart and Amazon racing to speed up deliveries in rural areas.
2: Small cities and towns are a rich source of untapped sales for whichever retailer builds a loyal base of online shoppers. Analysts at investment bank Morgan Stanley estimate the underserved market could be worth up to $1 trillion in annual sales. The turf battle between the nation's two biggest retailers has intensified as remote workers swell the populations of communities on the far fringes of metropolitan areas. It's also taking place as FedEx, UPS, and the U.S. Postal Service are scaling back or slowing deliveries to some rural areas. John Scott reporting.
0: A new exhibit at the Rock and Roll Hall of Fame features the largest public display ever assembled of Paul McCartney's personal artifacts. Paul McCartney and Wings examines the musician's life after the Beatles through instruments, handwritten notes, and a lot of photographs. More on these stories at townhall.com.
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5: 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Look what's coming up on the Friday TRBS. 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
6: 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Gary McNamara and Eric Harley talk about everything from politics to social issues and news of the day. Whether you're up late or you're just starting your day, welcome to the show from the Relief Factor Studios. 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
7: All across America, we are Red Eye Radio. He is Eric Carley, and I'm Gary McNamara. Good morning. All right, so we don't really spend a lot of time talking about

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3: USDA National Agricultural Statistics Service released big reports for the farming community yesterday. The World Agricultural Supply and Demand Estimates report offered the first official look at the 2026 to 2027 crop year, projecting large corn and soybean supplies while tightening the outlook for wheat production. USDA put the forecast for U.S. corn production at about 16 billion bushels. Soybean production was projected at 4.44 billion bushels. Analysts said the outlook points to ample supplies if favorable growing conditions continue. The report reduced the wheat production outlook to roughly 1.56 billion bushels because of drought conditions. USDA's projections are expected to shape grain marketing and risk management decisions as farmers continue spring planting across the country. I'm Lori Boyer for AgNet West.
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3: on the Monday edition of the First Look program. Hey, with any luck, maybe the city council will decide what to do on the sewer rate increases. Or maybe the Board of Supervisors will figure out who's going to take care of the old open door network situation. We will have the hot list. We will have news and traffic and weather. It's all happening 6 to 9 a.m. right here at News Talk 96.1 and AM 1230 KERN.
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8: News organizations in this state have outed two would-be winners, Karen Bass, Javier Becerra. Becerra, no chance of governor. He's not even going to be one of the two finalists. And Karen Bass has been exposed for the liar that she is. As I've said, Spencer Pratt, the next mayor of Los Angeles.
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1: Walmart and Amazon are racing to speed up deliveries to rural areas of this country. Small cities and towns are a rich source of untapped sales for whichever retailer builds a loyal base of online shoppers. Analysts at investment bank Morgan Stanley estimate the underserved market could be worth up to $1 trillion in annual sales. The turf battle between the nation's two biggest retailers has intensified as remote workers swell the populations of communities on the far fringes of metro areas. It's also taking place as FedEx, UPS, and the Postal Service are scaling back. Researchers in Dublin have uncovered the oldest surviving English poem in a Roman library. The poem, Caedmon's Hymn, was composed in Old English by a Northumbrian worker in the 7th century. It appears within the Latin text of Ecclesiastical History of the English People by the monk known as the Venerable Bede. News and analysis at townhall.com. I'm Michael Harrington. The USS Gerald R. Ford is back home in Virginia.
2: The world's largest aircraft carrier is back at port at Naval Station Norfolk after an 11-month deployment. That's the longest since the Vietnam War. The Ford supported the U.S. war with Iran and the capture of Venezuelan President Nicolas Maduro. Defense Secretary Pete Hegseth was on hand for the arrival Saturday of the carrier group, which included the destroyer USS Bainbridge as well. Bob Agner reporting.
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4: On the Monday edition of the First Look program. Hey, with any luck, maybe the city council will decide what to do on the sewer rate increases. Or maybe the Board of Supervisors will figure out who's going to take care of the old open door network situation. We will have the hot list. We will have news and traffic and weather. It's all happening 6 to 9 a.m. right here at News Talk 96.1 and AM 1230, KERN.
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6: And a happy Friday morning to all. It is Nick Papagni, the Ag Meter, along with Sir Josh. Josh, happy Friday morning. How is your Friday morning going?
7: Happy Friday, Nick. I'm doing well. How are you doing today?
6: I'm doing great. I had an outstanding Thursday, and I think I'm getting ready. We're going to get you ready for an outstanding weekend here on your Friday morning edition of the AgNet News Hour. We had part one, Stephanie Morita, talking Petaluma and all the issues of how NGOs are trying to steal her land. She's a national figure, and she's all over national news talking about this because the mainstream media doesn't want to pick it up. We'll talk about it today. But Josh, a huge story. We're trying to save farming in California.
7: Yeah, it is a huge story, and I'm glad we're able to bring it into the spotlight a little bit more. But they're fighting up there, and they shouldn't have to be, but they are. And so anything we can do to help them and help get the word out, I think, is so important.
6: I think this is going to be a battle in this governor race, and I think it's the most important governor race maybe in the history of California. And by the way, my wife's family was the first president of California. You and I talked about this before back in the

0: 1800. So that's another show topic. But governor-wise, it's going to be a battle for the next couple weeks of the top two. That's it. Could be two Democrats. Could be two Republicans. Right now, the latest poll, Becerra has jumped up the lead with 20%. Tom Steyer, number two, with Steve Hilton third. So, Josh, I don't know. I want to find out that what governor has ideas and solutions to change California. I think that with Becerra and Steyer, they don't think there's a problem in California. I think that's a problem right there.
1: That is a problem. It's insane to me that they don't think there's a problem. And I think either of them, especially Steyer becoming our next governor, would just introduce a whole lot more problems for California.
0: It might be, they might be worse. When I say worse, that means more government regulations, more taxing to our California people, our farming. I don't know if they can handle it. We have to get the word out. And Stephanie Moreira, we'll talk about that today, is spreading the word. We have to get out and spread the word for farming and ag. And if you even have a small business in California, how important it is. I don't know. Does Steve Hilton and Chad Bianco join teams, join forces, and probably try to get one vote on the Republican side? I don't know what the issues are. I don't know what the answer is. But, boy, they got to do something.
1: Yeah, I wish they would come together. And, you know, maybe it means one of them bowing out. I won't say who, but, you know, bowing out and getting those votes over to one Republican candidate. I think they'd stand a better shot at winning.
0: I just want to bring back common sense to California. I think most people who have common sense want to bring back common sense because we're so divided now. We're so Twilight Zone versus common sense right now that we can't continue to live this way. We can't afford to live this way. I don't know what else to say. And everyone listening, Josh, understands that. I think they understand what's going on in the world. But again, spread the word. If you can talk to some, just one person a day that doesn't know about farming, who are undecided about California, start, you don't have to argue, just start talking. What's your concerns? And if they say, well, I hate Trump, that's not a solution because Trump has nothing to do with California. We got to start talking about getting California back on track. We cannot afford the fraud anymore. We cannot afford the regulations for small business and farming. We got to figure out our water issue. We got to figure out the labor issue. We got to figure out gas and fuel issue. We'll talk with Edward Ring next week about the water and the gas and oil. Josh, I want to just jump off a bridge sometime. It's so crazy.
1: Well, please don't do that, Nick. I would miss you, believe it or not.
0: Wow, some days I think you like me, and some days I think you want to hit me in the side of the head, but today you like me. I love that.
1: Well, I can like you and want to hit you in the head at the same time.
0: Sounds like my family. There we go. But I think this AgNet News Hour, I really like what we do here. We spread the word for farming and ag, and sometimes the shows that I listen throughout California, they just don't do it. And I don't think people hear what's going on, the real issues of California. A lot of the young people, Josh, just get their news from TikTok or Instagram, and they don't know what's going on. And that's another problem.
1: Yeah, it is. I think we need to, I think agriculture as a whole needs to figure out better how to engage in social media and get our story out there. I think we're doing way better than we were 5 years ago and way better than we were 10 years ago, but I think we still have a long way to go. I think the people that we're up against are fluent in social media, and I think we're just scraping the surface.
0: Do you think people in California are time for a change? Do you think they're finally waking up? And when I say wake up, they're trying, their eyes are open now of all the disasters going on in California. Maybe the final straw is we find out there's a mayor in California that's a Chinese spy. Do you think maybe something like that, people go, this can't happen?
1: Well, I don't know if that mayor being a Chinese spy will be the straw, but I really do hope that people are done with it and that we're going to open our eyes come this election.
0: Well, I want you to listen. When we come back, we're going to talk with Stephanie Moreira about what's going on in Petaluma. This is a big story. Don't go anywhere. You're listening to your Friday morning edition of the Ag News Hour with Nick and Josh. We will be right back.
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6: Welcome back in your fabulous Friday morning with the Ag Meter and Sir Josh. Monday, we're going to catch up with Stephen Paul from Homegrown Organic Farms. You're going to love that. Stephen is outstanding. One of the biggest organic farms we have, along with Edward Ring, the water master. And we're going to talk water. We've got solutions, oil and gas. Nobody's better than Edward Ring. But today we're going to talk with Stephanie Morita, spreading the word. How important is food quality to you? Let's go to the interview. We're talking with Stephanie Morita from Morita Valley Dairy up in West Petaluma. I tell people all the time, we need to start spreading the word to your neighbor, whoever you need to talk to about farming, because if we get the wrong person in governor, I don't think they want food here grown in California. And people don't realize how bad that will be if we have to bring in food, fruit, vegetables around the world into California. It's going to be expensive. The quality is not going to be as good. I think that's the game plan. But how important, because I think small farmers are just going to say, Stephanie, listen, I can't fight anymore. You're strangling me with regulations and the freight and the fertilizer and water, everything else. We're done, because my kids don't want to take over.
7: Absolutely. And unfortunately, I've heard farmers say out loud that they tell their kids,

0: We're talking with Stephanie Moreta from Moreta Valley Dairy up in West Petaluma. I tell people all the time, we need to start spreading the word to your neighbor, whoever you need to talk to about farming, because if we get the wrong person in governor, I don't think they want food here grown in California. And people don't realize how bad that will be if we have to bring in food, fruit, vegetables around the world into California. It's going to be expensive. The quality is not going to be as good. I think that's the game plan. But how important is it? Because I think small farmers are just going to say, Stephanie, listen, I can't fight anymore. You're strangling me with regulations and the freight and the fertilizer and water, everything else. We're done, because my kids don't want to take over.
1: Absolutely. And I've heard, unfortunately, I've heard farmers say out loud that they tell their kids,

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4: 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KERN.
6: Welcome back in your Friday morning with the Ag Meter and Sir Josh. There is so much fraud going on. I don't know about the rest of the country, but we know California, we are completely out of control. And we just have to stop it. We also have to stop people trying to take our beautiful farmland. Let's go back to the interview with Stephanie.
7: We're talking with Stephanie from Moreda Valley Dairy up in West Petaluma. Stephanie, you can have the greatest plan in the whole wide world where you can have plenty of water, dairy, farming, whatever the case would be. It would be a great fit for everyone. They don't want to share. They want it all. They want you out.
8: Absolutely. Yeah, and that's, I mean, the idea of sue and settle or sue and shut down has been widely discussed here recently, you know, especially on social media platforms getting out there. It's a known thing at this point, and we need to make a shift. We need to make a change. It should not be allowed to continue against any industry, especially our agriculture industry. And I think that most people, you know, understand the importance of food. And even if you personally don't like a certain type of food, there are lots of people who utilize different food sources. And we need to make sure that we have that available so that we can continue to help the populations here in America. And shutting down any kind of farm at this point is just detrimental. You know, again, we've lost so many farms, thousands of farms. We've lost 100,000 acres since the 1950s in farms. And what's happening is they're starting to consolidate. And so these small farms that we're losing here in Point Reyes National Seashore, I mean, this is the most important ones to protect. They are the last of their kind, and you will not retrieve, you will not get them back. They're going to go away forever. So when these lawsuits come up and these farms, and these ranches that are small family farms, organic, pasture-based, are being shut down, the populations, the world needs to know and understand that every time that these lawsuits are filed, it is shutting them down, and you are going to lose that nutrient-dense quality food. It's not going to come back. It's too hard to bring back, and people don't want to jump through all of the hoops and deal with the obstacles today between regulation, laws, and simply the capital that it takes and the assets that it takes to open some of these businesses. It's not going to happen. That was another thing that we talked to Karen Bud Fallon about at Point Reyes National Seashore, and explain that the loss of these dairy farms specifically, to build a new dairy farm is millions of dollars from the ground up. There are assets sitting out at Point Reyes National Seashore now that are going to be left and diminished, and they're going to be unutilized. And we as a community, we are losing out because now these assets are not only going to just be left to be little ghost dairy farms, but also no one can afford to rebuild them elsewhere, not here, not in California, not in a lot of places in the United States. And so you're just going to lose that food source. They will probably be absorbed by larger farms. There are 40,000 cow, 80,000 cow farms in Texas that will most likely be able to pick them up, pick up that volume. But again, in my perfect world, we have lots of small farms, and I think that that's what we need to start supporting.
7: We're talking with Stephanie Moreda from Moreda Valley Dairies. And Stephanie, I think that that's the game plan for our governor, for our NGOs. They want it out. They want you out. Move it to Texas. We don't care. But what keeps Stephanie going? You easily could be a country western superstar, a movie star, a supermodel. What makes you keep going? Because you're a national spokesman for this.

0: How do you keep doing it?
1: I so appreciate that. It's honestly, it's engraved in us, right? Like I grew up on the ranch. My mom, from when we were kids, my mom and dad didn't have any employees. It was just the two of them. And every day they would tote us out and about. And even though mom was working, she was filling up, buckets, and we were just right alongside. And even though it's work, we enjoy it. I always tell people one of my favorite things to do is to work. I love to be outside with the cows. I like to be, doing whatever needs to be done. Everyone that's raised in this way, I have yet to meet someone who was raised this way, doesn't love and appreciate, have a passion for this hard life. And we don't look at it like a hard life. We look at it like a pastime of enjoyment. And there are some really hard times, but they don't outweigh the benefits of a lifestyle and what we do. And I think that that's the most important piece here, is that all of your farmers that are doing what they're doing, it's in their core, and you can't leave it alone. And it is heartbreaking when people do step away from it. And that's what keeps me going, is this love and passion for what my parents, my great grandparents, and my grandparents, and my brother does. And I just want it to continue. I want, the next generation to have an opportunity to move forward with it if they want to. And I hope that we can just make it easier for future farmers to continue to farm.
0: I just wonder if, Josh, if Stephanie is very rare, because how many young people like Stephanie would say, listen, mom and dad, let's just sell. I'm going to bring my guitar. I'm going to go to Nashville because she's that good. And I'm just going to be a Nashville country western star over fighting for something we're not going to win in the long run. Is this a rare deal? Will young people do this today?
2: I mean, I hope it's not a rare deal, but it seems rare. Although I don't know, we've had several people on that are like this, that are young advocates for agriculture and that are fighting hard for their families. And so I don't know, maybe it's hope on the horizon.
0: When Stephanie does have a movie about Petaluma, I think you and I need to be on the show, because we're the only media outlet talking about this. And this is what Keeley Cavillo said about Potter Valley, and along with Stephanie. Not a lot of people, but they're so big with social media. You can follow, well, you can follow Stephanie about this and get involved with it, because we need to go after more people. Going against NGOs gets the word out with the federal government, and the California government can't continue to do this. We need to spread the word.
2: Yeah, we absolutely need to spread the word. I'll say it again. It's the most important thing we can do.
0: No doubt about it. This is a big deal. We'll take a break. We'll come back more with Stephanie Moreno. This is a big thing for California. Not only Stephanie, but it's happening all over the country. We will be right back on your AgNet News Hour on your Friday morning.
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1: Welcome back on your Friday morning. The Ag Meter, along with Sir Josh. My four big things for the Ag Meter, and Stephanie's talking about most of them. First of all, I want to stop the fraud in California, and someone needs to pay for all this, because California taxpayers, we're losing because of this fraud going on. Number two, I want to see the right governor in. Number three, support ag. And number four, we need to bring food security back. Let's go back to the interview. We're talking with Stephanie from Moreda Valley Dairy. And Stephanie, you are the kings and queens of the organic dairy industry. What is the market like right now? You're what, 80% of all the organic comes from your area. What's the market like right now?
2: Yeah, we're up there. Organic milk is short. It has been short, but it's going to rebound soon. Like, one thing is, as the organic or all the markets start to shift, very quickly people will start to rebound in one way or the other. So right now, after almost a decade of some of the lowest prices in history, between the conventional and the organic sides, the milk market is starting to shift. And so hopefully it continues to stay in a positive way. Feed prices, because of, you know, lots of economic factors, tariffs and what have you, as well as shutting down farms and weather situations, you know, droughts in certain states and whatnot, feed prices are starting to climb, which is going to make it harder on the dairy industry as well. So we've got our eye on the horizon. We're constantly looking to the next thing, doing the best with what we have right now. But it's a volatile market. You know, you never know what next year is going to look like.
1: We're talking with Stephanie Moreda, a fifth-generation farmer from Moreda Valley Dairy. Stephanie, you go out, you're all over the national news about this. Do you think people are finally waking up and not listening to fake news? Because I think the mainstream media is dangerous.
2: I agree. I think that people are starting to look at lots of different sources. I think that they recognize that there are huge gaps in our mainstream media. I mean, we all know that what the Fairness Doctrine was reversed, you know, at the Supreme Court in 1987 by Ronald Reagan. And I think that people are really starting to see that mainstream media is only giving you a piece of the story, and there is so much more behind it. And people, because we have this access now to information, are starting to dig more. And then as they do that, they're learning and becoming more, you know, well-informed. And I really hope that at some point we get some kind of fairness doctrine back in, so that news stations are held accountable in presenting both sides, and we can have a more non-biased conversation about each issue so that we can make more informed decisions. One of the biggest things that I have a problem with is that this really isn't a Republican versus Democrat conversation. Food is for everyone. Everyone needs food. Everyone needs farmers. And so we need to be very careful when we start to wear, you know, team jerseys over this issue. And we need to look at this information that's coming at us, and we need to make sure that we're looking at both sides of the coin. And that's where I'm at on that topic.
1: So true. We're talking with Stephanie Moreda from Moreda Valley Dairy. Well, like we said, it's a big governor year, and I've interviewed most of them. Has any of the governors reached out to you? Any of the governor candidates reached out to you?
2: You know, not directly. I had a little bit of back and forth about a year ago with Chad Bianco, but beyond that, I haven't had any conversations with any of the governors. I'm hoping to meet one of the candidates next week and have an opportunity to hopefully ask him some questions about his perspective on farms. I'd love to talk to Steve Hilton. I'd love that opportunity to quiz him a little bit on his perspective as far as farms and agriculture and what he sees a path forward. But yeah, I think that's one of the most important questions that these gubernatorial candidates need to answer, is what their perspective is on our current situation, the farm crisis, and how they're going to help farmers in California so that we can have a robust food system.
1: I would just love to have an Ag Meter poll or a AgNet West poll of what people really think. Do you like the food security in California, or does it matter to you? I would love, what do you think? That it have to be 95% yes, we need our food security. I don't know. What do you think?
3: I think most people would, you know, I think a poll like that, yeah.

0: to give three options, you know, a yes, no, and something like a I don't know or I haven't thought about it. And unfortunately, I would think a lot of people would be in the I haven't thought about it category. And unfortunately, I think a lot of people would be in the I haven't thought about it category.
1: Which is blows me away with that. If they don't know that we have to eat every day and you want food security, you want healthy foods, then yes, they're not. I think they're getting their news from different sources that they shouldn't be. I just think some of the ill-informed people here in California, they're not doing their homework on big topics, because I think we're in California and we're at a giant volcano. It's about to erupt in California, and it's going to hit everybody. And right now, if you don't understand what that means, we're in deep trouble.
0: Yeah, we are, and it's unfortunate that we're in this situation, but we are, and I think people need to wake up, open their eyes, and look at what's going on around our state.
1: The only ones who really don't care about all this are millionaires, and I don't know how many millionaires are out there listening, but everyday people that pay their taxes need to start spreading the word, because we can't continue to live this way. We can go at oil and gas. Gas is out of control, as you know. Water, we have no game plan at all for water. The governors that are talking, there's only a few that have a game plan for water. If not, we will not have a game plan for water. All that water will go right to the ocean, and nothing will change. Freight, fertilizer, labor, nothing's going to change in California. Small business people, just more regulations are coming.
0: Well, we're going to see small business. I don't think it's that nothing will change. I think we'll see a huge change. I think we'll see a mass exodus of businesses. I think we'll see an even bigger exodus of our citizens. I think that there's enough people that understand the common sense that if we can't change this election cycle around, we're going to see a mass exodus of our citizens and our businesses and our farmers from California.
1: And you can topple that off with our school system, our crime in California. It's nothing's going to get better. I know that's not ag, but it is ag, because it all is in a big umbrella. I think this governor race will be battle in the middle of the 30% who are undecided. That's where it's going to be won or lost for some of the governors. Let's take a break. We'll come back with Stephanie talking small farming in California. What's going on? Don't go anywhere. Friday morning edition with Nick and Josh. We will be right back.
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3: 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Or maybe the Board of Supervisors will figure out who's going to take care of the old open door network situation. We will have the hot list, we will have news and traffic and weather. 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
2: 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She'll have Rick Bentley on at 3:30, and I'll be back on Monday when we sit down with gubernatorial candidate Steve Hilton right here on The Ralph Bailey Show. 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
3: Welcome back on your Friday morning edition of the Agnet News Hour. Thanks for hanging out with Nick and Josh. You have a lot of choices. We appreciate you making this the fastest growing show in the United States. Thank you. Thank you. Thank you. Let's go back to Stephanie. She's talking big time farming in California. Here we go.
4: Talk with Stephanie Moreta from Moreta Valley Dairy. How big of a year is this going to be when it comes to June 2nd, the jungle primary? How big is it going to be for California?
5: It's going to be huge. Absolutely. I mean, my sister here is running for supervisor in Sonoma County, Shalina Moreta, and she jumped in last minute because we essentially evaluated the other candidates, and between her as well as other, you know, businesses and whatnot, and we as a family collectively decided that the other candidates just were not good for agriculture. They don't have agriculture at their best interest, and they don't have the capabilities that we need to see in this type of position. So she's running right now, and I'm really hopeful that she wins and she can help us here locally. For the gubernatorial candidates, I really hope that someone gets an office that is a supporter of agriculture, dairy farms, beef cattle ranches, as well as crop farmers, specialty crops. We need someone that sees the crisis for what it is and is willing to go to bats for us.
4: We'll definitely have to get your sister on the show. We'll talk to her about that, because I love when I see good people running for office. We've got to get rid of the professional politicians and get more business people involved.
5: Absolutely. I mean, I think that's one thing that California is ready to see a change, and why I think it's also important to look at some of these candidates. We want people that are on our level that have lived through the same types of hurdles that we have. When gas prices go up, and we as families have to start budgeting how much time we're spending doing certain things, what our grocery budgets are, that's something that the general population has to look at. The billionaires that are running, they don't ever have to do that. They have zero concept of what that's actually like. And so we really want people that understand the normal human being here in California. And I urge people to take that into consideration.
4: Well, Stephanie Moreta, what's the summer look like heading into the jungle primary? What's it look like for Stephanie Moreta? Are you just going to be out and about still firing this thing up?
5: I'm going to do the best that I can. I've got some plans to bring some awareness to some other farming issues that are happening here in the United States as well as globally. And I just want to continue to bring awareness to people so that they understand that there really is a farming crisis out there and that farmers need your help. They need your support. And if you want to continue to have good quality foods, nutrient-dense foods from small pasture-based organic family farms, that we all need to step up in a big way.
4: Well, you know Agnet West is on your team, no doubt about it. If people are driving right now, Agmir, how do we get involved with Stephanie Moreta? How do they do it?
5: Go to any of my social media platforms, Dairy Girl Diaries, like, comment, follow. And I'm hoping to launch a new page on my website soon so that I can get to D.C., and people can start to support me in another way so that I can actually have the conversations with the people on a national level and bring awareness to what is our farmers are going through. So find me on any social media platform, Dairy Girl Diaries.
4: And someday when you're a country western star, I want to be at the concert. I want to be at the first one.
5: You will get front row tickets, if not backstage tickets, I swear.
4: Stephanie, keep up the great work. We're on your team here because we think farming should be high priority in California. And there's so many stations. I just don't understand why we're not talking about it, because you're right. As long as we eat and have to and have food every day, it should be the highest priority.
5: Absolutely. Yep, I agree 100%.
4: Well, follow Stephanie Moreno.

0: Stephanie, thank you so much today. This has been outstanding. Keep us updated and keep up the great work.
1: Thank you, Nick. Talk to you soon.
0: Josh, I'd love to have backstage passes for a little Country West show. What do you think? I think we go.
2: I hope that you get one for me as well. I heard you lock you in, but you didn't say anything about Josh.
0: No, I always bring Sir Josh in. Josh will be with me because you're more of a Country Western guy.
2: I know. You don't even own a pair of boots, do you?
0: No, I don't. Okay, I get blisters. I got bunion on the left foot. Boots and my feet do not mix. I need tennis shoes. I'm sorry. I'm old school. So, but I will get boots for you. I've never worn a cowboy hat, but I'll have to get a cowboy hat.
2: Yeah, you will. I really want to see that. We got to get that out on our social media. I think we'll really be blown up then.
0: I just think, is this a rare feat that what, you know, Keeley Cavillo is doing for Potter Valley, what Stephanie Miranda is doing for Petaluma, is this rare? Or will kids nowadays just go, Mom and Dad, give me a check. I'm done. I'm not going to struggle like you. How many generations? Great-grandpa struggled, and then grandpa, and now you? I'm done. I just wonder how many kids will step up to the plate like Stephanie's doing and try to support her farm.
2: I hope a lot more of them. I hope we continue to see this. I'm excited to hear about her trying to get to D.C. I think she can only continue the fight there and hopefully, you know, bring back a victory for California.
0: I think this is a great show topic that I would love to know. Email the Ag Meter. Maybe you have the same situation wherever you are in California. Nick@agnetmedia.com. I want to know what you think. Would you just get a check and call it a day and have Mom and Dad retire and have the kids move on and do what they want to do? Or do kids want to get into farming? I love when kids get into farming. This is why I love FFA, Josh, 4-H. I love when kids are involved on the day-to-day farming and they learn how important food is grown right here in California.
2: Yeah, I think it's so important. I think it's so great to see anytime we get somebody younger on the show or FFA kids on the show. I think it's great that we have that younger generation fighting for agriculture.
0: I think that's our future. We need to know. We need to know. We'll take a break. We'll come back more in your Friday morning edition on the AgNet News Hour with Nick and Josh. We will be right back.

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5: Welcome back on your fabulous Friday morning. Thanks for hanging out with the Ag Meter and Sir Josh. We appreciate you making this part of your beautiful Friday morning, getting you ready for a beautiful weekend. The weather's going to be nice all over California, so make sure you enjoy.

0: enjoy it. Hug your family member if you have to. Go out there and enjoy the family. This is a week after Mother's Day, and so I guess I'm happy right now that California is farming wise, but I don't know, Josh. I think with our great interviews all week long, the big topic was governor. If we don't get the right person in, Josh, we're in trouble. And I want people to understand this on this show.
1: Yeah, we are in trouble, and we, you know, need to keep talking with people about it. And, you know, it does seem to be a common theme that they say, you know, this governor's race is one of the most important ones in California's history.
0: You can go back to Roger Isom, the president of the Western Tree Nut Association. Those are great interviews. He talked about it. Everyone we've talked with, and this week coming up with Stephen Paul from Homegrown Organic Farm, along with Edward Ring, the water master, how important the next leader in government is for California. I'm going to make it pretty simple. If we don't get the right person in governor, we're in deep trouble. You think we're in trouble now? I don't know what will happen to gas and oil. I mean, my daughter Gianna just said it's $3.60 in Dallas. I just filled up here in Central Valley, $6.91 a gallon. It's just going to get worse and worse because refineries, Josh, as Edward Ring's going to talk about next week, they're just going to go, we can't do it anymore. California, you're too hard to deal with.
1: Yeah, I know. I had to put over $100 in the tank the other day, and it hurts. It hurts to do it, and it's getting rough. I can't afford to keep doing that and driving the truck around.
0: No, and you cannot blame Donald Trump for all the California issues. Everything in California, as Roger Isom said, is man-made policy issues. Everyone is not good for the American or California taxpayers. It's that simple. Farming and ag is not good to farm, and I think that's their game plan. They want you out. We're going to fight against that. Farming and ag, we want you. We want you doing your thing, and we're going to battle on this show every chance we get. Every, I guess, guest we get, we're going to talk about with the expert, and you decide how important farming is.
1: Yeah, and I mean, we're blessed to have a lot of great experts coming on. You know, we've had a lot of great people this week. We have even, well, not, I don't want to say better guests, but we have some great guests lined up for next week as well. So hopefully we can keep it going, and, you know, anyone out there, if you think you're an expert on a subject and you want to come on and talk with us, we'd love to have you.
0: 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Also, if you want to be part of the show, we have great people like Valent USA part of the show, and they love to be on our team. If you want to be on our team, just email the Ag Meter. It's that simple. I'll get a nice program together, nick@agnetmedia.com, or call your local station, radio station that you're listening to right now. They'll take care of you. They want you a part of their team. We all have to do this together. We all have to support each other in the farming and ag world. It's that important. If we lose, Josh, can we go back? How many times have I said this? If we lose our food security, I sound like Brooke Rollins right now. If we lose our food security, we lose everything. That cannot happen in California. We got to support our farming and ag. Spread the word. Tell your neighbors. This weekend, if you're at a party, talk. Do you guys know where tomatoes come from? And they say, oh, yeah, I know. It comes from the land. It comes from the ground. No, really. Do you know how it happens? Start spreading the word about farming. And I'd love to know who you think the governor might be. If they said, well, we hate Trump,

0: So if you go out this weekend and have a cool story, please send it in to Nick and let us know, because we'll talk about it on the air, and we love to hear those stories. And you know, whether or not you were able to get through to the person, or if they were combative with you, you know, if you think you changed their mind or you opened up their eyes, like, let us know about that.
1: So Josh, when the guy you talked with on the booth about the water issues in California, did he even think about food security at all, or his mind was made up?
0: Oh, his mind was made up. He immediately started talking to me about how terrible cows are for the environment, and I realized that we probably weren't going to see eye to eye, but I did challenge him on it.
1: I would love to follow a guy like that around all day long, because cows are bad, but I guarantee he's going to shop in a grocery store, and he's going to buy food at a grocery store, but he wants to say how bad food and cows are.
0: Yeah, I would bet that guy enjoys a cheeseburger.
1: I guarantee you. I would just have to put a little mini cam on his head and just watch him go around. He's a hypocrite. People like that are hypocrites. You see that all the time. They talk bad, but then they go out and buy food because everyone has to eat. That's the question. Do you want to eat healthy food or you don't? I do want to thank Stephanie and Moreta. You can get all our great interviews on agnetwest.com. Monday, we're going to talk with Stephen Paul, Homegrown Organic Farms. Don't go. We'll have a great time on Monday, but have a great weekend first. See you back on Monday with the Ag Meter and Sir Josh.
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4: Breaking news this hour from townhall.com. I'm Michael Harrington. Getting ready here in Washington, D.C. today for Rededicate 250, the National Jubilee of Prayer, Praise, and Thanksgiving. President Trump will lead the nation in gathering believers from across the country, uniting in worship, repentance, prayer, and gratitude. First events begin at 10:30 Eastern time and will run till 6 Eastern. Analysis by the Committee to Unleash Prosperity shows the recent jobs report had more impact than it first appeared.
5: Economists were upbeat about the April jobs report, revealing payrolls were up 115,000 and unemployment steady at 4.3%. The Committee to Unleash Prosperity adds that with the most recent reductions, the federal workforce has shrunk by roughly 345,000 since the start of President Trump's second term. That's one of the largest post-World War II downsizings. The group adds that the April jobs report now indicates roughly 717,000 more private sector jobs were added during the same time frame. Ken Lorman reporting.
4: The man who took over from legendary investor Warren Buffett at Berkshire Hathaway is making his mark.
6: Berkshire Hathaway has more than tripled the size of its investment in Google's parent company as Greg Abel settled into the CEO job after taking over at the start of the year. Buffett was always reluctant to invest in tech firms because he said he didn't understand them well enough. Buffett did make an exception to that rule near the end of his CEO term by buying a massive Apple stake. But Abel appears to be more comfortable because by the end of March, Berkshire owned nearly 58 million Alphabet shares worth almost $17 billion. Rich Thomason reporting.
4: The World Health Organization declaring an Ebola outbreak in Congo, 88 deaths, 300 cases. More on these stories at townhall.com.
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0: host, Scott Cox.
1: You guys are going to have to hang on. I just ate bacon. Talk amongst yourselves. Victor doesn't play around. He doesn't do like little bacon bits in there. There's like whole slabs of bacon in that burrito. Let's see what's going on in the world of traffic. It's brought to you, of course, by Steve Holloway Painting. The thought of anybody, like, don't even, if it's your house or your business or whatever, anything that means a lot to you, don't even think about it. Just call Holloway. You will thank me later. 325-8520. All right, here we go. There's a bunch of stuff. I don't know what happened in the last few minutes, but everybody lost their minds. Would you stop banging your stuff? Why is his microphone even on, Billy? What is, you two?

0: Now I have to wait for Dr. Corey to give the hand signal to Billy that it's okay to begin the show. It's like super weird. It's like one of those, you ever see one of those, there's like a TV show or a movie and it starts off and they get to a certain point where they introduce the point and then it has the credits and then it starts after that. That's what this is.
1: Good morning.
0: It's like one battle after another.
1: Good morning, Scott.
0: Good morning.
1: How are we doing?

0: so great. I just, do you think, do you think Emily Waite understood it when I told her that I had actual physical, like, labor to, do people even realize that there's people in the world that have to do real work? And it's not the kind of work where you can kind of put it off. Like, it's physical work. It has to be done by a certain time.
1: You were planning for your trip to Vegas, right?
0: Yeah.
1: Yeah.
0: And so it means you got to get, but I just, are there people who never, they don't really understand the burden of that? They have people to do all of their manual labor for them, but there's still people out there. If you go out to dinner and you stay until the restaurant is closed, you have to realize you are backing everything up for up to and including like the dishwashing staff. They have to wait for all that's done, and they don't get to go home until the work is done. I don't get to go out and play around with fancy people until the actual work is done.
1: 10-4 on that. You know, and I thought, it's interesting, I thought that would, that a grand opening was on the lowdown. We got these emails, right, that
0: said,
1: hey, you guys, don't tell anybody.
0: Oh, you got one?
1: Yeah, I got
0: one. Oh, so it wasn't that exclusive.
1: Yeah, so, but it sounds like a really cool venue, by the way.
0: It's pretty neat.
1: It's just great that people are putting money back in the community and, you know, local people and spiffing it up. And, you know, I mean, that whole.
0: Oh, this is beyond spiffing. This is not an spiffing. This was a total rebuild.
1: Yeah.
0: They did a lot of work down there.
1: I'm excited to get down there.
0: I haven't seen it all finished. I've seen it since they painted it, but the finish work wasn't done, and I didn't go back because I kind of didn't want to. I want to see it when it's done.
1: Yeah, and those guys, you know, those guys are innovative, and those guys are smart.
0: When they were rebuilding my house, I went over every single day and took pictures of it, and my wife never went. We were staying right across the street.
1: You enjoyed that process.
0: She didn't want to see it until it was done.
1: It's exciting when you see growth, right?
0: It really is.
1: Yeah, recovering growth. And I'm excited for you to get to Vegas.
0: I am too.
1: Yeah. And by the way, for your listeners, I haven't heard you cue it up yet. I'll be covering for you tomorrow.
0: I mentioned it.
1: All you've been saying is that, oh, I'm going to be gone. This is my Friday. You're going to have Dr. Corey in the house tomorrow morning.
0: And we're going to have some great house.
1: We're going to have some great guests, too.
0: I forgot it was not 1980. Who's going to, Roger Clemens?
1: We're going to have Kiyoshi Tomoto, Elena Rush. And Rick Montoya from Montoya Physical Therapy is coming in. So
0: do some stretching.
1: Yeah.
0: Some stretching
1: exercises. He's really good. And, you know,
0: he's not as good
1: and
0: as
1: you know, when I texted
0: him, David Rouse.
1: Does Elena ever come in here?
0: Never.
1: Do you know when I text her what she said?
0: What?
1: I said, can you come to the studio? I'll be doing the guest hosting.
0: Mm-hmm.
1: It'd be an honor.
0: She won't be here. She's not going to. You're just an idiot. You think she's actually going to show up. You pylon. You absolute pheasant. You have
1: no
0: idea.
1: She said, what time? It'd be an honor. Elena's so sweet.
0: I do. I have a theory that you have to aim your eyeballs at something different now and again. You can stay home and be homebodies and not and you get busy and stuff. But you got to get your brain in a whole different environment sometimes.
1: No doubt.
0: Where everything you look at is something different.
1: No doubt. Especially something as cool as a sphere.
0: 100%.
1: But what's really cool is they're taking such a classic, innovative, one of the most important movies of all time, The Wizard of Oz.
0: Yeah.
1: And re-up.
0: Yeah, it wouldn't work if it wasn't a movie you hadn't seen 25 times, because this is a mind-blowing, whole new presentation of this subject matter.
1: And there's so much symbolism in that movie. You think about that movie, it's kind of done at the end of the 19th century. And if you look at, you know, what was going on at the time, economically, it was a tough time. There was a lot of, you know, if you look at what was going on, there was such a discrepancy. You get the industrialization of stuff.
0: Mm-hmm.
1: And poor people. And look at Dorothy, right? She was just an average American. She was, what, orphaned?
0: From Kansas.
1: Yeah, and
0: Middle
1: Auntie
0: America.
1: And her uncle were raising her, and just her path to go see the wizard, right?
0: Mm-hmm. And her little dog, too.
1: And think about, you know, that he was kind of symbolic of, you know, having a present that's behind a curtain you never see, right?
0: Yep.
1: And you see him, you go, what?
0: Yep. And also, if it hadn't been for The Wizard of Oz, the band Toto wouldn't have known what to name themselves.
1: Well, think about Toto. Well, by the way, yeah, it's true. And think about Toto's symbolic of. I mean, in that time, you know, you think of what's going on with Prohibition.
0: Okay, I don't want to be thinking about symbology.
1: Well, I mean, Toto was an important,
0: See, that's why Billy is awesome. That's not a word. Symbolism is the word. Did you not see the Boondock Saints? When he said, you don't remember that?
1: Chime in, Billy.
0: Symbology? You don't remember that?
1: It was symbolic. I mean, Toto is a little companion that helped her get through life, right?
0: I get it.
1: It's like alcohol is a little companion for you, right?
0: Right. I just want to enjoy the...
1: ban alcohol or ban Toto.
0: I don't do any of that.
1: Yeah. And the
0: band or the dog.
1: And the Tin Man, right?
0: Yeah.
1: From, you know, the workaholic in the factory. He's lost his limbs. He's lost his heart. You know, all those things. And the scarecrow, the farmer.
0: There's a little one of each one of those in all of us.
1: Yeah. But all that movie, and the first color movie, right?
0: Yeah, halfway through it. They turned, colorized it halfway through the movie. It's brilliant.

0: groovy slippers.
1: Yeah, and I and that and apparently, by the way, not a spoiler alert. Apparently, when they first like open up the door, yeah, and then all of a sudden the color and all that. Right. Apparently, that's like the moment they say hold your breath when they get to that. I'm really looking forward
0: to it.
1: That's
0: gonna be really cool.
1: Get some, I get to eat whatever I want, and I get to go to the Formula One F1 cafe and drive the Formula One simulator.
0: Very cool.
1: But my wife did not book a room at Caesars. Because the Formula One Cafe is in Caesars, and she knows I would spend $300 on the simulator. If I could just, like, pop down there and go do it again, I would. So she got me far away from there.
0: Get some VR goggles.
1: But I won a lot of money from the Seattle Seahawks beating the 49ers.
0: Hey, congratulations, by the way.
1: I'm not on the team. I'm just a fan.
0: I know, but you're a big fan.
1: Yeah.
0: You got a Seattle shirt, right?
1: Yeah, I have many. By the way, I get a lot of compliments on that shirt.
0: Yeah. Well, that's a nice shirt.
1: Yeah, but it's just, it doesn't, I don't know, it's got like a, it's, I think a tropical touchdown or whatever it says on the back, which is so dumb. Yeah. Well, but it's a great shirt. And I think I made up my mind, I'm wearing it to Vegas.
0: Nice.
1: Every time I wear it, people are like, that's a great shirt.
0: That's a Tommy Bahama shirt. Those are nice shirts.
1: I believe you.
0: Yeah.
1: It's, yeah, I celebrate his entire catalog.
0: No, you deserve it. And all the good things in life, Scott.
1: Not all of them.
0: Well, you do.
1: A lot of them, though.
0: Some of them.
1: But I just, like I said, if you ever, because let's be honest, you know how much tickets cost to The Wizard of Oz? $200 to see a movie.
0: Yeah.
1: But you, don't let your life, this is Life Coaching 101. you have to have highlights now and again. And you can't, and I'm trying to, I yell this at my wife all the time. Because she's looking at, like, there's a hotel tax, and this cost this, and this cost this. You know what? You need to shut off that part of your brain for 2 days.
0: Right.
1: It's gonna be steep. It just is. Yeah. But you know what? When we come back, we'll make money, we'll work hard, and we'll pay for it. But your brain needs that little bit of vacation.
0: You're off to see the wizard.
1: The wonderful Wizard of Oz.
0: Yeah. So, and Scott, by the way, that Topo Cho or Chio, wherever
1: Topo Chico.
0: Jamie's hooked on it. She loves
1: it. It's the best.
0: Yeah.
1: 100%. I'm still kind of have beef with him a little bit, but it's still of all the bubbly waters.
0: Yeah, she's been sending me the.
1: Oh, I guess right. I sent her one with the mint, the lime with the little mint in it.
0: Yeah.
1: You're welcome, Jamie. She could have gotten it directly from me.
0: So yeah, Scott, and you know, I also know that our, you know, your dad and my mom passed at a certain time. Yours, say, was 3 years from my mom's. Kind of emotional days. Kind of interesting. You with our phones, we can look through our phones. All these pictures and these memories come up, right? And I start dabbling with it, think I get away with it, and all of a sudden, boom, it hits you.
1: Yeah.
0: You have kind of a moment. And but it was cool. Last night, we did a video conference call with all my siblings, and we all got on the screen and talked and did a toast to my mom. And
1: aww.
0: Yeah, it kind of made it meaningful, you know.
1: Oh. So,
0: yeah.
1: I didn't even think about doing that. But again, I was busy doing work.
0: Well,
1: so.
0: Once in a while, you got to, you know, on special days, you got to kind of create a platform to grieve and to, you know, reflect. And, you know, I think when, you know, the tears will come out, you express it, you acknowledge it, but then you, you know, kind of get to the laughter and the stories. And
1: yeah, that's the best part.
0: It's the yin and the yang of life.
1: I just remember he was obviously having a lot of medical problems and stuff at any rate. And he was in the, like, the skilled care facility or whatever it is. And we had already bought tickets for this cruise, this music cruise thing. Right. And you can't get your money back after a certain date and all that stuff. But I never would have been, I thought he had like another year, 6 months, a year at a minimum.
0: Right.
1: 4 days later.
0: In a New York minute. I mean, you just never know when things like this will happen. That's why you want to live your life every day, being in a good place with people, right?
1: Yeah.
0: Being squared up.
1: But what do you do when you're on the boat, though? Like, well, we can't swim back. There's nothing we can do. Do you try to have a good time and make the best of it? Or do you just... because you can't just stop and be sad for an entire cruise.
0: That's a tough one.
1: You did, but it's kind of, it weighs on you. But it, yeah, it was, I can't believe it. How did he only have 4 days left? He was scrappy.
0: Yeah.
1: Eh, what are you going
0: to do? Well, I know you were in a good place with him. I remember your dad calling in the show.
1: Oh, yeah.
0: And listening all the time.
1: I still think your mom might have killed my dad. I think it might have been like.
0: I think my mom passed before your dad.
1: Maybe my dad killed your mom. Wouldn't that make a bit, it'd be a very interesting story.
0: No, I know it would. Her demise was, and it wasn't your dad, but it. But during these times, and again, the yin and the yang of life, you grieve, you express your pain, you feel the feelings, and then I'm a firm believer, Scott. When you allow someone to grieve, and you know, just sort of give them that platform. Is there anything else you want me to understand about this, or anything I don't get? Pretty soon they'll automatically pivot because they're understood, and they'll pivot over to gratitude. So people allow others to feel, they'll get their. You know, most people don't get stuck. You know, most people, you know, once they get acknowledged and their feelings acknowledged, you'll get over to what they have. And that's the gratitude. So it's the yin and the yang. And we got to get better at that, man. You look at how we're looking at everything in such hyperbolic ways is absolutely nuts.
1: I don't know if you were listening. I wanted to ask.

0: And then we have to take a break. Is it okay if I take a break?
1: Yeah.
0: Go ahead. At any rate, have you noticed all the ugliness and the anger and the standoffishness and the name-calling and just the sheer stupidity that has taken over, certainly like politics and all of that stuff? Have you noticed this leads this way into sports now? How ugly sports fanism is now? And that's not okay. Sports should be an escape from all of this. It shouldn't be part of it, but now it is.
1: Yeah, we can talk
0: and about it. And I kind of hate it.
1: People... Again, I think the commonality is that people look at through these things too much of their identity. Yep. You know, that this is who I am, and they buy all the gear, and they got the tattoos, and they got, you know, all this stuff, and they wear it on their sleeve, and, you know, and same thing with politics.
0: I think I'm going to get a Seahawks tattoo on my, I'm going to get a Jackson Smith and Jigba picture on my neck. That's what I'm shooting
1: Which
0: for.
1: Which part of the top of your head look like
0: We'll
1: your
0: be
1: hair.
0: Right. That'll be fine. 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
3: 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Becerra no chance of governor. He's not even going to be one of the two finalists. And Karen Bass has been exposed for the liar that she is. As I've said, Spencer Pratt, the next mayor of Los Angeles.
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1: 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Holy cow! All of that stuff that was on the blotter for the traffic is still in play. What is going on out there? Normally, a few of these would have been taken down by now because they went out and dealt with them and stuff. This is all brought to you, of course, by Pentek One Day Garage Floors. You should probably get one. Dr. Corey's Christmas card would have a lot more impact if his luxury SUV was sitting on a Pentek floor. And then it could be included in there, too. They could put it in the nomenclature. Call them, 325-8520. We have a traffic collision. And by the and I mentioned this several times already. There's only one Pentek. It's a proprietary compound. And the other part of this is there's only one place that is authorized to apply it to your garage floor. And that's our Pentek dealer, 325-8520. Nobody else can do it. Again, no, nobody gets two things. Nobody gets a double. I wonder if I ever got like Bruce Springsteen to come on the show, and he stayed for two segments, would you have to play like The River twice?
2: Or that's a depressing song.
1: No, I know, but what if he's like, yeah, man, you need to play that for sure, or I'm leaving, I'm storming out of here. Probably not. Oh well, Dr. Corey is here, and he will be filling in for me tomorrow. And when he said he could fill in for me tomorrow, he said, should I still come in on Thursday? And I think my exact words were, yeah, idiot. So there's that. Yeah. So you have fun.
2: Double dipping me in the week, huh?
1: Yeah. So well, Scott, no, you're not off the hook for Thursday just because you're coming on Friday. What's wrong with you?
2: Scott, when you go to Emerald City, don't think they can solve all your problems.
1: And by the way, this is boring. Have you ever been to Seattle, Washington?
2: Yes.
1: There's a lot of people call it the Emerald City, and they got a lot of signs and businesses called that. And it really is. We drove through Portland and it rained and rained and rained and we stopped and we got up early in the morning. And when you wake up in a place and that's my favorite, beautiful. When you show up at night and you walk out into some place where you don't live and everything's new to you, Seattle is the Emerald City for real.
2: Right. But it's interesting, that movie, I think it's sort of symbolic of D.C., right?
1: 100%.
2: Some people believe it'll solve all our problems.
1: Because that's how politicians get you. Right. Your life isn't what you want it to be, and it's the fault of those guys. Vote for me, and your life will be super swell. By the time you find out I'm lying,
2: a lot of grifters in that movie.
1: Yeah, 100%. Yeah. 100%.
2: And the witch, right?
1: Of course. Now there was Glenda the Good, which I still think is Elena Russ.
2: She'll be in here tomorrow.
1: And then there's the other kind.
2: Has she ever been in here for you?
1: That'll be fine. And yes, she has, by the way. I almost got in a fight with her mom one time here at the studio.
2: You should be. I saw her mom at the TV studio. She shows up sometimes for stuff.
1: And she'll go to. She'll throw hands.
2: I mess with her.
1: I did.
2: Not with your health.
1: I was chest bumping like, let's go, Grandma. You want to dance? I want a polka.
2: Did you give props to Victor about these brews? Because
1: I went on and on about it. Are you kidding me right now?
2: It's hard to track you.
1: You're not paying attention. I think you have ADD.
2: That's why I have this coffee in here, man.
1: I'm going to get you some Adderall.
2: Trying to track you is difficult.
1: Yeah. Well, it's supposed to be.
2: Lightning quick.
1: Thanks.
2: So, yeah, no, this stuff that's going on, Scott, is crazy. I mean, and again, you think about if you have a relationship with somebody, right? Which you're married, right?
1: Yes.
2: Maybe a nice woman.
1: Apparently, yes.
2: Yeah, and when you get in
1: woman. You've met her, right?
2: Yeah, she bakes a beautiful carrot cake.
1: I don't make her nice, but you want
2: She knows how to nurture me.
1: Yeah, she does.
2: So, but I'm just saying that if you have a conflict or a problem and something's always going to happen in life, right?
1: Yeah.
2: How do you cope?
1: Yeah.
2: Do you finger point and blame?
1: Yeah, you just scream it at the other person. That resolves nothing.
2: Right.
1: Yeah, you have to get into the nuts and bolts of it and talk it out and come up with a peaceful resolution.
2: Right, and look at both sides of it, right? And say, hey.
1: No, I can't do it anymore. There was a guy yesterday, I don't know his name because wouldn't commit it to memory because he's an idiot. He's running. Iowa is just stove up with politicians now because whatever. And his speech was, he really said this. He said, evil is trying to take, he was talking about Democrats. He said evil is on the rise in the state of Iowa, and they're trying to take over our state and turn it into a blue state.
2: Well, again, that's hyperbolic.
1: Yeah, you could be wrong without being evil, because think about what you're allowed to do, what your conscience will let you do to fight evil.
2: Virtuous and evil, right?
1: Yeah.
2: Yeah.
1: But just being wrong.

0: wrong about something, well, yeah, we maybe try to straighten them out or disagree with them. But if you convince people that a thing is evil, in their mind, whatever you do to fight evil is perfectly okay.
1: Look at the Wizard of Oz.
0: Again, back to the Wizard of Oz again.
1: It's about courage, humanity, and evil, right?
0: Mm-hmm.
1: And so, yeah, these are just hyperbolic things. And the reality is we both have roles in this. We all need to learn from our mistakes, right?
0: Yeah.
1: And everybody needs to reflect, not finger point blame.
0: We're not doing any of that anymore. Yeah. Nobody.
1: Nobody has the ego strength. That's why. They're fragile.
0: Eagle strength. Now, that's from Nacho Libre.
1: Ego strength.
0: No, eagle strength. Remember that from the eagle legs? Remember
1: you have
0: that?
1: To have the humility to say, we could have done better.
0: Those eggs were a lie, Steven. That's an underrated movie, too. I don't know if they'll ever have it at the Sphere, but Nacho Libre is a winner. And maybe they'll have a double feature. Wizard of Oz.
1: That should be a promo right there.
0: Nacho Libre 100% should be at this. You guys at the...
1: Nacho Libre.
0: I'm going to yell it out tomorrow while I'm at the movie. Hey, y'all ought to have Nacho Libre.
1: Get that tattooed hair while you're at it.
0: We're going to go take a break. We're going to come back. And I will talk Elena Rusk out of coming into the studio tomorrow. I promise you that. We'll be right back. So won't be for lack of trying. News Talk 96.1, streaming live on the internet at KernRadio.com.
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0: With SRN News, I'm Michael Harrington in Washington. Today on the National Mall here in Washington, D.C., a special event. It's called Rededicate 250, a national jubilee of prayer, praise, and thanksgiving. President Trump will lead. Other speakers will include House Speaker Mike Johnson, Secretary of State Marco Rubio, and Secretary of Defense Pete Hegseth. The event will be carried by the Salem Radio Network live on many of these stations and begins in about an hour. Analysis by the Committee to Unleash Prosperity shows that recent jobs reports had more impact than it first appeared. Things are going better than we thought. The World Health Organization has declared an Ebola outbreak in Congo and Uganda a public health emergency of international concern. More than 300 suspected cases and 88 deaths have been reported so far. The outbreak is part of a rare strain of the virus. This is SRN News.
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3: City Councilmember Manpreet Kaur and restaurateur Guillermo Gonzalez, a Democrat and Republican respectively, going for the 16th Senate seat, have come up with an interesting strategy. Rather than beating up on one another, they're going after Hurtado, which makes perfect sense. But they've got to fight the Democratic Party, who's going to flood Hurtado with money in the 11th hour of this primary.
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0: This is a good sign right here. This is a harbinger, if you will. Anybody who ever said don't talk with your mouth full never had a burrito from Victor's? I'm going to say that right now. Let's get traffic just real quick before, fingers crossed, we get to talk to Elena Rusk. King Door Company is your company with the pride of a lion. Are we serious? Is Elena Rusk going to shatter her all-time record for consecutive appearances at four? I can tell by the sound in the background. Good morning, Elena Rusk.
1: Good morning.
0: Okay, we are really stacking Wizard of Oz references pretty deep today. It's a tall stack. Enough is enough. Or is it? I don't know. Good morning, Elena. What's going on with our weather?
1: It is foggy. It's been filling in progressively throughout the morning, so it's pretty thick on the west side and the north county, which was expected, and now you can see it really taking over the heart of town.
0: Why are you coming into the studio tomorrow when you never come in the studio for me?
1: Because you never invite me.
0: That's a fair point. That is an extremely fair point, because I don't, you know. Can't say so, believe me.
1: I also love Dr. Corey, so when he's like, can you do this for me? I'm like, 1,000 times yes.
0: Wow. And you're not going to...
2: Thank you, Elena. Good morning, Elena.
1: Hi, Fred.
2: See you tomorrow morning.
1: Okay.
0: You two are just gross. You know that? How far is our little respite from the fog? Because it was nice and clear again this morning. Is that going to be the case again tomorrow? I want to get out of town without dying on the 58.
1: Right. No, it's going to be gnarly the next couple mornings.
0: Great.
1: I would say tomorrow has a similar setup to today. And then we have high pressure right over the top of us Saturday and Sunday. So that will create the best conditions for very dense fog. We still have all the saturated soil, and temperatures are getting very cool at night. So fog left 40s, hit that dew point, hit that saturation point, and boom.
0: Are you calling from a truck stop? Are you at a truck stop right now? Are you in the parking lot of a Flying J?
1: You know what's fascinating? I'm on the 58 right now. I just got off the Crosstown Freeway, and I can see the line where the fog ends. So I'm here at, like, 58 in Costco, and it's clearing.

0: by Buck Owens. That's wild.
1: That is. That's pretty weird. Okay, whatever. And by the way, you don't have to put this into practice, but my theory about driving in the fog is go as fast as you can. And that way you'll get out of the fog faster, thus making yourself safer. And it also decreases your chances of being rear-ended.
0: That you have the worst advice ever. I really can't. While they drive, Scott Cox.
1: Yeah, this is what you're telling me it's not logical that if we both go into a bank of fog and you're going 20 miles an hour and I'm going 120 miles an hour, I will get out of the other end of the fog before you, thus creating a safer driving experience for myself and my family.
0: You know what? Typically, I would find your shenanigans somewhat entertaining, but after that nasty pileup on in the fog on Tuesday, we just can't make the jokes.
1: I know. It's too bad. It really. Yeah, and you know what? And a number of those people, too, were doing the right thing and traveling at a safe speed and all, and just got rear-ended by people that were speeding.
0: Yeah, well, and even not speeding, just doing the speed limit is still too fast in limited visibility like that. The CHP was saying it was down in less than 50 feet.
1: Wow. Well, I'll tell you what, though. The next time your kids have a fog delay from school, call me and I'll come pick them up and I'll drive them to school.
0: Okay.
1: Oh, you know my system, right? Which is 150 miles an hour. That's my system.
0: I also need to go to work. The fog delays are very hard on me.
1: Yeah, 100%. I may have just come up with a new business model. Like Uber for parents when kids have the buses got on a delay, but they really want their kids gone. All right.
0: And you just run up and you slam on your brakes in front of the house and say, "Kids, get in." And the moms are like, "Okay."
1: All right. When you're here at the station tomorrow, would you autograph something for me?
0: Sure.
1: I would love to have your autograph. All right. Thank you, Elena Rusk. Appreciate you a great deal.
0: Bye.
1: She's a nice lady.
2: She's wonderful.
1: I didn't ask you. I was a generalist.
2: Her good morning just lights me up.
1: I have known this lady for, God, forever and ever. She's one of those people that, like, the first time I met her, I'm like, she's my kind of people.
2: Yeah.
1: She does not take herself too seriously.
2: No, she doesn't. But you know the thing about Dorothy.
1: Oh, God, here we go. Okay, Billy, start a timer somewhere before we get a Ray Bolger reference.
2: Dorothy was like America, right? She was young, independent, and optimistic.
1: Right.
2: Yeah. And here she, I mean, how old was she? She's a leader of that group.
1: Oh, obviously was. Yeah. And why do you think she was from Middle America and all of that? Yeah. And obviously, maybe the Wicked Witch of the West, I guess. Yeah. Maybe she was the Industrial Revolution. Or maybe... Mm-hmm.
2: She was special interest.
1: And maybe the wizard was like FDR, because you never saw him out in public anywhere.
2: Or Joe Biden.
1: Attention to the man. Okay, Joe Biden wasn't even born yet. Or I guess he was, because he's super old.
2: Good stuff. This is going to enhance your experience.
1: I don't think it is. I think it's going to kind of ruin it.
2: All these things are going to come up for you.
1: I'm sitting there trying to enjoy all the technology and the stuff and the sphere and the roundy round crap and all I could think about. Wait, is this about capitalism in the 20th century?
2: 19th century.
1: No, that would have been the 1800s is the 19th
2: century.
1: Yeah,
2: that's what it's inspired by. This movie was done in 1939, Scott.
1: No, I get it, but yeah. I think it was, maybe, I don't know. It's or maybe none of it. Maybe it's just a story about a lady who gets knocked out. Flying monkeys.
2: But yeah, no, Scott, we got to get away from the, there's a couple things with all this, you know, whenever we have a tragedy or an accident or a trauma, we want to find growth and meaning. We want to find, you know, we don't want to just finger point and blame everybody. We want to look at ourselves and say, you know, if you have a relationship problem, what could I have done differently? And obviously, you know, when you and I were talking on the break, like on a cop show, right? You see, normally you try to get them in cuffs, right?
1: Mm-hmm.
2: Right away. So, you know, for everyone's safety, get them in cuffs and neutralize so nobody gets shot or hurt. And hopefully, you know, there's both sides we could talk about this. But to sit there and say victim and villain and right and wrong and all this stuff.
1: That's because that's what everything is. It has to be one or the other. It's 100%.
2: And people that go on social media and say, if you don't agree with me, then get off and I'm never going to talk
1: again. Stay off of social media.
2: It's ridiculous, man. Yeah. People are so hysterical.
1: And I am legitimately that type of thing. Okay, look, politics or whatever. Okay, it's hateful. It's dark. It's awful. It's acidic. But that it's gotten so popular that it's moving into other parts of society now. You're hearing the same just ugly rhetoric and all of it now in sports. Well,
2: did you think it was gonna, when you talk about the states and the Fed, you know, not coordinating and creating chaos? I always thought, you know, it'd be the right wingers, the militias, right?
1: Yeah.
2: Versus the feds.
1: Yeah.
2: It's just so interesting.
1: That used to be the thing. Yeah, we don't like the government. And they're overstepping, and they shouldn't. And now they're like, yeah, go get them. Right. Wait, what?

0: When did we change jerseys in the middle of the game?
1: Right, and just our views on immigration has changed, too. I mean, we listen to Obama talk. And everything used to be, you know, just kind of clear down the law. Now it just comes to other things. It's an interesting time. But, again, you don't have to be too emotional, take this too personal. You need to have conversations still. And if people disagree, it's okay to show respect.
0: Yeah,
1: you don't have to hate them and devour them.
0: Yeah, and different doesn't have to be evil.
1: We're not the Middle East.
0: A thing can be dumb, or a thing can be wrong, or a thing can be any number of things without being evil. You can dislike a thing without hating anything.
1: Right.
0: But now it's straight to hate.
1: Yeah.
0: There are people now who, and I'm again, hate each other's sports teams. I hate that.
1: Yeah. No.
0: You hate a football team?
1: Right.
0: What did they?
1: People are killing each other at rival games. It's ridiculous.
0: It used to be like, and whatever happened to after your team, my team beats your team, like, and then your team's like, well, good luck moving forward. That's not a thing. Now they want your plane to crash. They want
1: Scott, people need to have an internal locus of control. They need to have their identity can't evolve around these external things, right? Mm-hmm. Whether it's, you know, you vote, you do your thing, but around politics, people you even know, or teams that don't even know you.
0: Mm-hmm.
1: I mean, come on, make it real about you and who you are, your values, not about these external
0: things. Because that's what sells now. People want the hyperbole. They want everything to be extreme. Everything is 100% one way or the other.
1: And what you see depends on where you sit, right?
0: Yeah, 100%.
1: I mean, isn't that amazing how your perceptions can be distorted by your emotions?
0: Yeah, but they're not anymore, because especially like the political stuff, whatever tribe you're in will tell you what to think about 100% of everything.
1: Oh, this is a whole business.
0: And you've got to buy in 100%.
1: Get on the email list, because we're going to send you all the talking points.
0: I'm in this cult, and I believe 100% of what they say.
1: Yes or no, Scott? Just answer the question.
0: Yeah, it's a light switch. It's 100% or nothing.
1: It's control. I mean, it's amazing how people try to control
0: each other. Look, I get it. I gave up on politics a long time ago, but that it is spreading into other aspects of society is heartbreaking. That means that formula has won.
1: People want anger, resentment. We gotta unite, and just like JR just walked in the studio, by the way. What a great guy. And you know,
0: yeah,
1: JR would never sit there and say, oh, it's me against them, or you. I mean, you don't want divisiveness in a workplace, right? We're all
0: and he brings bacon for everybody.
1: We're all Americans.
0: Yes.
1: We're all Americans.
0: He's not.
1: Yes, he is.
0: What do you think JR stands for? Julio Raul? What do you think?
1: Oh, speaking of, I want to share a quick story if I could. Dr. Raul Mendoza, who passed a couple of years ago, he's a psychiatrist. I used to work with him, and I have a funny story about we came in the office on a Monday, and I was walking around the offices going, man, geez, did somebody broke in our office and urinated? I could smell urine in this room. We went to another office. I smelled urine.
0: If you're in Oildale, that means he peed.
1: I walked over to the wall, and he said, smell this wall. And finally, Dr. Mendoza walked over to me and grabbed my tie and smelled it. He goes, smell your tie. And my dog had peed on my tie, my yellow tie. And said, smell your tie. And he said,
0: so the moral of your story is that you're dumb?
1: The moral of my story is how you see things depends on where you stand, right?
0: Pee smell is everywhere. It's following me around.
1: Yeah, if you have it right under your nose,
0: you got whiz on your tee and your tie, you idiot.
1: Yeah. So, anyhow.
0: Fine. Can we take a break, please?
1: I think your audience is laughing.
0: I hope so. At you, though. And not with you, at you.
1: Billy's,
0: those are two
1: Billy's
0: very different things. We'll be right back. 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We're streaming live on the internet at kernradio.com.
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4: 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Becerra, no chance of governor. He's not even going to be one of the two finalists. And Karen Bass has been exposed for the liar that she is. As I've said, Spencer Pratt, the next mayor of Los Angeles.
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3: 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KERN.
4: 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Keep it locked on First Look with Scott Cox, and stay tuned for the Ralph Bailey Show coming up at 3 right here on News Talk 96.1 and AM 1180 KERN. I'll see you at 3.
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0: listening to Merle Haggard yell at Dwight Yoakam for suggesting that George Jones wasn't the best country singer of all time was the best 5 minutes of my entire life. I was sitting on a couch and I almost fell off the couch laughing at those two. Welcome back to the First Look program. And I started the argument, which is there's nothing better than getting your friends to argue and then just stepping away and letting it all blow up. It's so great. Traffic goes like this. It's brought to you by King Door Company, a company with the pride of a lion. Same as it ever was. And then everything else has gone over the 1 hour mark, so I mostly don't care. Three times now. Did you ever look up Playing for Change like I told you to?
1: No.
0: Jackson Browne involved. All the original people that played on the song.
1: Yeah. I did. I watched part of that. I did.
0: Part of it.
1: Yeah.
0: Part of it.
1: Yeah, I did. Actually, that was very cool. That was a while back.
0: It's like 20 different songs.
1: That was a while back, was it?
0: No, they still do it to this very day.
1: Yeah, I did see that.
0: Yeah,
1: that was good.
0: Yeah, thanks.
1: So, Scott, you know, we've been talking about all these problems, right? But you don't just want to identify problems. You want to come up with solutions, right?
0: Yes.
1: And one of the solutions of dealing with all this stuff is, you know, first of all, take your time. You know, social media, do it in dosages. Know when to put it down. Make sure you get good sleep. Don't let it get too personal, you know, with your friends. Breathe. When you regulate your breathing, Scott, it actually regulates your autonomic nervous system. And it kills all the fight or flight chemicals. And, you know, meditate, exercise. Don't get too caught up in this stuff because they're pulling us all

0: and 24/7 dividing us, and somebody obviously is benefiting from that. But take a time out once in a while. If you're getting intense with a friend or a family member or a colleague about politics, don't be afraid to put it down. Take a little time out. Yeah. Get the adrenaline out of your body. You don't want to say things you're going to regret. As you know, how many...
1: Yeah, adrenaline will dissipate
0: quick, if you like. Yeah, if you breathe and you take a minute. But as you know, you can lose some of your cognitive abilities when you're in...
1: You can lose all of it.
0: 30 points of IQ.
1: Yeah.
0: So it's important...
1: Well, I mean, I could easily spare 30.
0: Grounding yourself to all your senses. You know, what I see, taste, smell, touch. And also, you know, don't be afraid to journal. Journaling's a great thing. You know, people have busy brains and they just sit there and roll around the track, the anxiety track. Write it out. Get on your phone, write it out, get it out, done, and then you can be present. You have a
1: platform. Or just yell it at your personal assistant and make them write it down for you.
0: No, you need to do this yourself.
1: You have a PA, just holler it at them.
0: Well, I mean, you can dictate if you want.
1: Siri will do it for you.
0: But it is important that we take care of ourselves during this time because, if you look at all this stuff, it can just make you feel threat to your security.
1: And again, it's too much. But people are like that all the time now. From the time they wake up, they grab their phone, they get on social media, whack, they get that dopamine right straight to the brain pan, man. And they gotta keep it lit up all day.
0: Right.
1: And
0: everybody has different views about, you know, the office of a president, whether they be good, whether it's their... You know, some people say it's really about personality or the person. Some people say it's about the policies. So everyone has different views.
1: But this is everything all the time now. Every single thing is either the worst thing that's ever happened or the best thing that's ever. There's right. no... The human brain isn't supposed to, bounce up and down that quickly.
0: That extreme, yeah.
1: Yeah.
0: Yeah, we're constantly seeing threat and danger and...
1: Oh, fight or flight all the time
0: now. I mean, we talk about Gestapo and Nazis. And it just, wow. I mean... So, it's, you know, we got to take it easy with that. Listen to, you know, watch The Wizard of Oz. Listen to Jackson Brown.
1: Again with The Wizard of Oz.
0: Yeah. You're going to go.
1: You know, Jackson Brown is in The Wizard of Oz. He was 7 years old. He's one of the kids.
0: I don't think so.
1: I made that up. Although.
0: 1939.
1: But Phil Collins is in Chitty Chitty Bang Bang.
0: I believe that.
1: 100% true. He was a little kid, and they needed a bunch of kids in this little limey village where he lived and whatnot. And,
0: right.
1: And his mom took him down there, and sure as hell, he's in
0: thinking
1: the
0: of,
1: Chitty Chitty Bang Bang.
0: I associate the Disney movies, and I was thinking about Kurt Russell, and all of a sudden I thought about Kate Hudson, Goldie Hawn's daughter, right?
1: Right.
0: Great role in Song Sung Blue, the Neil Diamond movie. She did great job.
1: She's it's weird because we had this whole thing the other day about my wife and I, about Kurt Russell. I don't remember how his name came up or whatever, and I said, he's in some TV show or something. And I said, because you don't think that like great big... movie stars, you don't really associate them with TV shows.
0: Right.
1: And then I thought, well, he hasn't really done anything in a while. So, of course, my wife immediately got on IMDb and just started everything from the computer wore tennis shoes all the way down.
0: He did Once Upon a Time in Hollywood.
1: Of course he did.
0: Yeah.
1: And Death Proof and all that stuff. The last thing, apparently, Walt Disney's dying word, the last thing he ever said was Kurt Russell.
0: He did a lot of...
1: He's got Tombstone. He just goes on and on and on.
0: That was a great movie.
1: So hot right now, Kurt Russell.
0: Yeah. So, but again, Kate Hudson played this role, and it's based on a true story about, you know, sort of a Neil Diamond act, you know, that it wasn't, you know, they were impersonating him. They say in the movie they're interpreting him, but it's based on a true story. And she does some singing this
1: movie.
0: The
1: Wizard of Oz, based on a true story.
0: No, it's not.
1: It is, too.
0: There's a lot of symbolism, but it's not factual.
1: It's about a girl in Kansas who gets knocked out in a tornado, and there's a lady on a bike and a scarecrow and... crap or something. I don't know.
0: Do you want me to go through that again?
1: No.
0: I didn't think so. So, but Kate Hudson does some great singing, and she does even...
1: Is that really her singing?
0: Yes.
1: They didn't have, like, a voice double?
0: No, she
1: Good
0: sang.
1: For her.
0: Yeah, and she also had this Wisconsin accent and kind of, you know, allowed herself to gain a little weight. She was very endearing.
1: Hearing she's a really good singer from a person who listens to Train it really
0: so
1: makes
0: good.
1: You... See, that makes me really question all
0: well,
1: of this.
0: Well, you're not a Bay Area guy.
1: I'll see it when I can see it for free.
0: You're an L.A. guy.
1: I don't care. From L.A. I'm not an L.A. guy.
0: Fall five. You know, that's a funny skit, by the way.
1: Thanks.
0: But San Francisco, Train, they're so good. But anyhow.
1: Song Sung Blue.
0: You just don't
1: that's, I think my sister went to the dumb one, not the crazy one, went to see it.
0: Well, Hugh Jackman plays the music, too. And
1: he's a Wolverine. He's got the retractable adamantium claws.
0: Yeah, and he, you know, there's some good songs. And also Jim Belushi's in it and some other people, so it's worth a watch.
1: I would just like to see one X-Men movie when they, like, have a radio and they don't get good reception, and Wolverine, like, goes, puts the claws out and holds them up and then holds the other ones to the radio. Why can't you, one time you can't do that?
0: Oh, Scott. So,
1: well, first of all, thank you for filling in for me tomorrow so that I may go and enjoy.
0: You're welcome.
1: The difference between a 2-day weekend and a 3-day weekend is huge.
0: Oh, yeah.
1: Because it's

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5: Breaking news this hour from townhall.com. I'm Michael Harrington. Getting ready on the National Mall at this hour for President Trump to lead Rededicate 250, a national jubilee of prayer, praise, and thanksgiving. Organizers say the event will feature prayer, scripture, prophetic praise, testimonies, and corporate thanksgiving as participants recommit the nation to God. The president is urging a temporary suspension of the federal gas tax as prices continue to rise.
6: The president says the move would give more than 100 million drivers and truckers short-term relief. His plan, which would pause the 18.4% gasoline tax and more costly diesel tax until prices fall and then phase it back in, could save about $3 a fill-up, but may need congressional approval. In the meantime, some states, including Indiana and Georgia, have already paused their gas taxes.
5: Correspondent Ken Lorman. As Democrats continue to block funding for programs they oppose, Senate Majority Leader John Thune says the GOP is working on legislative strategies to find the critical funding.
7: Reconciliation 2.0, and as you, the first one we did last year, which did literally a decade of legislating in one bill, now we're going to have to fund, you know, the DHS, both ICE and CBP, through a reconciliation bill. But there is a talk now, because we have a third bullet available to us, a third legislative vehicle, of what a reconciliation 3.0 might look like.
5: He spoke to the Salem Radio Network. The AI boom is leading to fights in some states over growing utility prices. Governors, attorneys general, and others protesting rising electricity bills say cash-strapped residents are left holding the bag for tech lords. Officials in over a half dozen states are going to new lengths to try and block rate increases proposed by the utilities. More on these stories at townhall.com.
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11: We're in a series of messages, verse by verse by verse, through the Gospel of John. We come today to the 12th chapter. We're actually going to look at about 30 verses, so we're going to move very, very quickly. It'll really be helpful just to have a copy of God's Word open in front of you. And a message I'm calling The Magnetic Appeal of Jesus. Look with me as we begin in verse number 20 of John chapter 12. Now there were certain Greeks among them who came up to worship at the feast.

Then they came to Philip, who was from Bethsaida of Galilee, and asked him, saying, Sir, we wish to see Jesus. Philip came and told Andrew, and in turn, Andrew and Philip told Jesus. Now, when we first read that, it seems unusual to us that the Greeks, some of them, would be at the Passover. But the Greeks were known, really, as being seekers of the truth. And I think they were curious about Jesus. They had certainly heard about him. They had maybe even heard some of his messages. They had probably interviewed firsthand witnesses to many of his miracles. And so they find Philip, who was one of the 12, one of the followers of Jesus, and said, we would like to see Jesus. You say, why did they go to Philip? Well, Philip had a Greek name. The father of Alexander the Great was Philip of Macedonia. And so they say to Philip, we want to see Jesus. Now, we don't really see this in the grammar of English, but in the original text, it's the idea of repeating, continuous. That it wasn't just one time. They said, we want to see Jesus. They said to Philip, they said to Andrew, we want to see Jesus. We want to see Jesus. They kept repeating it until they were able to see Jesus. So the first principle is this. It's not really a principle of interpretation, but rather of application, although I do think it's important, is this. One of the challenges for any church is to resist majoring on minors. We could spend all of our time talking about and speaking about good things and even doing good things and yet neglect the best thing. And the good can become the enemy of the best. A church can become absolutely consumed meeting physical needs, ministry to the poor, both here and around the world, providing food and providing shelter. And it's a noble endeavor. In fact, it's part of our responsibility as followers of Jesus, but it is not our central task. There is no end to the time and energy that we could spend trying to influence politics. The politics of our day, either to the right or to the left. And that would not be a wasted effort. So much of our culture is rooted in the politics of our day. But for a church to do that, it becomes the good becoming the enemy of the best. Even for churches that define our mission as being primarily spiritual rather than social, we can end up majoring on minors. Preaching is not about self-help. It's not somehow group therapy. It's not a moral program or plan. It's not a program at all. We preach a person, and that person is Jesus. It is Jesus who can forgive sins. It is Jesus who can change your life. And the Greeks, they understood that to some degree. They said, Sir, we would see Jesus. Now, the disciples, I think they didn't quite know what to make of that. They didn't know how Jesus would respond because there's been some ambiguity in the past of how he would relate to Gentiles rather than Jews. For instance, Jesus has said in Matthew chapter 5, when he sends the 12 out to preach, these 12 Jesus sent out and commanded them, saying, do not go into the way of the Gentiles and do not enter into a city of the Samaritans, but go rather to the lost sheep of the house of Israel. So on one hand, Jesus had said that, but on another hand, he had preached in Samaria. He had entered into a dialogue about the good news, the gospel with Gentiles. And so they're not sure how he's going to respond to this request that the Greeks want to be able to see him. And so they brought it to Jesus, and he answered them about meeting with the Greeks. And I think they were probably all surprised by his answer. His answer is verse number 23. Jesus answered them saying, the hour has come that the Son of Man should be glorified. Seems like a peculiar answer. But it's really a huge shift in the Gospel of John. Over and over and over again, John has recorded the words of Jesus saying, my hour has not come. My time has not come. My hour has not come. It started all the way back in the beginning of his public ministry in John chapter 2. He's at a wedding in Cana of Galilee, and you know the story. They run out of wine, and Jesus' mother comes to him and said, Jesus, can you do something about it? He said, woman, mine hour is not yet come. His brothers in John chapter 7, when the crowds begin to leave Jesus because of some of the hard things that he said, his brothers thought, well, you need to go to Jerusalem. That's where the people are. You need to shake a few hands and kiss a few babies and get your messianic message out. And Jesus said, no, my hour has not yet come. Later, he's in Jerusalem, and they tried to arrest him, and they weren't able to do it.

Because John says his hour had not yet come. But now Jesus said, my time has come. It is clear by this time that most of the Jews have rejected him as the Messiah. And Jesus sees in these Greeks, perhaps, a willingness of the Gentiles to embrace him. And he said, the timing is now right. The timing is right. For what? Mine hour has come. Is referring to his death. Verse number 24. Jesus said, most assuredly I say to you, unless a grain of wheat falls into the ground and dies, it remains alone. But if it dies, it produces much grain. He who loves his life will lose it. And he who hates his life in this world will keep it for eternal life. If anyone serves me, let him follow me. And where I am, there my servant will be also. If anyone serves me, him my Father will honor. Here's the principle. The plan of God has always been that Jesus would die as a sacrifice for sin. Don't misunderstand what's happening in John chapter 12. The Jews have rejected him as the Messiah. It isn't say, okay, the Jews rejected me. Now I'm going to die on the cross for everyone. No, that has always been God's plan. From the foundation of the world, it was decided that Jesus would die. That has always been the plan. Now, Jesus uses here with the people an agrarian illustration. Most of us aren't farmers, but I think we get it. He said, a grain of wheat or a seed, if you put it in the ground, it dies. And yet it brings forth new life, a new plant. It is a cryptic reference to his own death. He is saying, like a grain of wheat, my body is going to be put in the ground. And yet, it is going to bring forth life for other people. The people wanted a king. They had lined up and waved palm leaves. They had sang hosannas, blessed is he who comes in the name of the Lord. They wanted a king, but I don't think they really wanted sacrifice. But Jesus is saying, before we can have the glory of a kingdom, there must be suffering. That's not apparent in English, but in the language of the New Testament, there are actually two different words for life. Used in verse number 25. He who loves his life, that's the word psuche. We get our word psyche from it, our will, our mind, our self-life. He who loves his life will lose it, and he who hates his life, his psuche in this world, will keep it for eternal life. That's zoe. A different kind of life, a different quality of life that you have. Now, what's true for Jesus historically, that out of his death came life, is true for us metaphorically. When we try to hang on to our life, that's when we lose it. It is the idea that we must submit our life to Jesus, not only as Savior, but as Lord. And then out of that, we have eternal life. The Bible is full of those kind of paradoxes. You lose your life, you'll find it. There's strength in weakness. Now, that sounds a lot like double talk, doesn't it? But that's what God says to the Apostle Paul in 2 Corinthians 12, verse 9. He said to him, my grace is sufficient for you, for my strength is made perfect or complete in weakness. And Paul responds, therefore, most gladly, I will rather boast in my infirmities and my weaknesses, that the power of Christ may rest upon me. We're rich when we become poor in spirit. The last shall be first, the first shall be last. The humble shall be exalted. That's what Peter says in 1 Peter 5, 6. Therefore, humble yourselves under the mighty hand of God, that he may exalt you in due time. There's all these paradoxes, and there's a paradox about the kingdom. They are waiting for Jesus to set up a kingdom. But the kingdom did not begin with a coronation on Palm Sunday. It began with a crucifixion on Good Friday. That's when his kingdom really began. Jesus will come a second time to be the King of Kings. But today his kingdom is that he desires to rule within our life. And we submit ourselves, we lose our life in giving it to him. And so the kingdom is now, and yet not yet. The Old Testament, in many ways, is about sacrifice. The Bible says, without the shedding of blood, there's no remission of sin. So you have these bloody chapters of the tabernacle and the temple, of sacrifice after sacrifice after sacrifice of being made. Jesus came to be a sacrifice for our sins. He didn't come simply to give us a moral example. People are all the time asking, well, what would Jesus do? Well, if you figure out what he would do, you still can't do it. We're incapable

of living completely like Jesus. That's like telling a pig to stay out of the mud. A pig is drawn to the mud by its nature. I grew up on a farm, and so I showed animals and in fairs, showed steers and even pigs. And you can wash a pig, but the first chance they get, they're going back to the mud because they are drawn by their nature to the mud. We are drawn by our nature to sin. We have a nature of depravity. Jesus did not just come to show us how to live. He was on a rescue mission. He came to be a sacrifice for our sin. We have sinned. The wage, the penalty of that is death. Now, Jesus does say in verse number 26, follow, that we are to follow him. But following him is not the cause of salvation. It is the effect of salvation. We are not saved by his teaching. He did not say, hey, I will show you the way. He said, I am the way. John chapter 12, verse 27, Jesus said, now my soul is troubled. And what shall I say? Father, save me from this hour. But for this purpose, I came to this hour. Father, glorify your name. Then a voice came from heaven saying, I have both glorified it and will glorify it again. Therefore, the people who stood by and heard it said, it had thundered. Others said, an angel has spoken to him. Jesus answered and said, this voice did not come because of me, but for your sake. Now is the judgment of this world. Now the ruler of this world will be cast out. Jesus bares his heart. He says, my soul is troubled. My hour has come. The disciples didn't fully understand that, but he did. He full well knew what was coming, the cross. It was no longer a matter of years. It was no longer a matter of months. It was a matter of days. Now, remember, John is writing his gospel. He tells us this in the 20th chapter. I'm writing that you might believe that Jesus is the Son of God. The gospel of John is all about the deity of Christ. But here, we clearly see his humanity on display. As he faces the prospect of horrible physical suffering and the spiritual torment of becoming the sin sacrifice, he says, my soul is troubled. He knew he'd be beaten beyond recognition. He knew they'd put nails in his hands and feet. He knew flies would swarm his face as he hung helpless in torture. But he also knew he would bear the full weight and the full guilt of sin. And he felt that as it approached. The Bible tells us in 2 Corinthians 5:21, for he made him who knew no sin to be sin for us, that we might become the righteousness of God in him. In Galatians 3:13, Christ has redeemed us from the curse of the law, having become a curse for us, for it is written, cursed is everyone who hangs on a tree. Jesus is an infinite being. And so he could, in a moment, pay the price for sin, a price that would take us eternity to pay. But as he approached that great price, he is repulsed by the sin that he would bear. And yet at the same time, he embraced the cross as the single means by which we can be saved. He said, my soul is troubled. What can I do? I came for this purpose into the world. So, Father, glorify your name. And the Father spoke, you have glorified my name, and you will continue to glorify my name. And Jesus said, this voice that you heard was not from me, but so that you could understand who I am. Verse 32, Jesus said, and I, if I be lifted up from the earth, will draw all peoples to myself. This he said, signifying by what death he would die. The people answered him, we have heard from the law that the Christ or Messiah remains forever. And how can you say the Son of Man must be lifted up? Who is this Son of Man? Then Jesus said to them, a little while longer, the light is with you. Walk while you have the light, lest darkness overtake you. He who walks in darkness does not know where he is going. While you have the light, believe in the light that you may become the sons of light. These things Jesus spoke and departed and was hidden from them. Here's the principle. Jesus promised to draw people to God through love rather than to drive people to God through the law. That's an important distinction. That is the difference between legalism and grace. It's the difference in the motivation, whether we serve God simply out of the fear of penalty or we serve God because of his love.
Once again, Jesus, you

uses imagery from the Old Testament. As the people came out of Egypt, the children of Israel, before they came into the Promised Land, they spent time in the wilderness, many years. And at one point in their wandering in the wilderness, they came across a place where there were poisonous snakes and they were biting the people. And the people were afraid and they cried out to Moses. And Moses cried out to God to do something about these snakes. And Moses was told by God, okay, make a brass snake, wrap it around a pole and raise it up in the middle of the camp. And anyone that looks at it, they will live. They don't have to go to the doctor. They don't have to take medicine. It's not about good works. It's not about human effort. Just look and you will live. It was purely a matter of grace. Lift up the pole and look and you will live. Now Jesus, using that imagery, says, when I am lifted up, I will draw all men unto me. He's talking about the cross. We know that because John says that. He says this is a cryptic reference to the cross, of the death that Jesus would die. The people protested. They understood he's talking about death. They protested why. They said, we understood the Messiah wouldn't die. We understand that from the law of the Old Testament. They must have missed Psalm 22 and Isaiah 53 and many other passages. So he reminds them again, I will be with you just a little bit longer, and then I'll be gone. Morals or rules or law seek to drive us to God. That's what legalism is about. It's to drive you to God and to force you to obey the rules by imposing penalty. That if you do not obey, here's the penalty. That's not how the gospel works. It is about the love of God. You can hang a plaque of the Ten Commandments on a wall and it will never draw anyone to love. It will only create guilt. As you read the Ten Commandments and you realize you have violated some of them, it will create guilt, or it will create pride when you think that you have measured up to them. But in Jesus' life and in Jesus' death, there is something magnetic about it, that it draws us. The book of Romans says it is the goodness of God that leads men to repentance. It is not the law of God that curses us with a penalty that causes us to serve Him. It is to realize the great love that God has in sending His only Son, the great love that Jesus had, understanding the suffering He would face and still setting His face towards Calvary. The reality is that God must draw us, or we wouldn't even come to Him. The Bible says that Jesus said that no one's going to come to the Father unless the Spirit draws him. God has to initiate salvation. He certainly initiated it in the cross. He said, if I be lifted up, I'm going to draw all peoples to myself. There's something magnetic about the cross. There is nothing in human history that has attracted people like the cross. It is really amazing how many people from the very beginning, under the scrutiny of the Jewish leaders and the persecution of the Romans, still they came by the hundreds, they came by the thousands to Christ. There is no message except Christ and Him crucified that draws people in a life-changing way. Right-wing politics, left-wing politics may attract for a while, but in time people grow tired of the failures of both. The social gospel energizes people to help others, but the social gospel is so easily perverted and hijacked by the latest social need. Only the cross can change people's lives, both now and for eternity. Jesus said, if I am lifted up, I will draw people to me. And it's true. It was true for me as a 17-year-old boy. It's true for so many people that it is the cross that is compelling. It is not just the law of God. The law of God makes us realize that we need something outside of ourselves, but it's the cross and the awesome love of God that draws us to Him. Verse number 37. But although He had done so many signs or miracles before them, they did not believe in Him, that the word of Isaiah the prophet might be fulfilled, which he spoke, Lord, who has believed our report? And to whom has the arm of the Lord been revealed? Therefore they could not believe, because Isaiah said again, He has blinded the eyes and hardened the hearts, their hearts, lest they should see with their eyes, lest they should understand with their hearts and turn, so that I should heal them. Here's the principle. The truth of who Jesus is transforms those who believe and hardens those who do not. This is a shocking verse to me when it says,
even though

had seen so many miracles, they did not believe. They had seen Lazarus. They'd known him, that he'd been dead, he'd been buried or entombed. And now they see him alive, and they still do not believe. People all the time will say, well, if I just had more evidence, if I had more evidence of the life of Jesus, I would believe. We have a Bible full of evidence of the same people that say they want more evidence, they have never read it. They're not really seeking evidence. Well, right there it is. Open the book. Or they say, if I just had more evidence, we have rooms like this that are full of people that have been changed, their life has been changed by the grace of God, and they never even bother to listen to the stories of transformation. But John said, many that saw the miracles did not believe, but you should not be shocked by that, because that's exactly what Isaiah said would happen hundreds of years before it happened. Isaiah also prophesied that their hearts would be hardened, that their spiritual eyes would become blind. You see, the same sun that softens wax, hardens clay. Unbelief produces more darkness. Unbelief produces a progressive hardness of your heart. Until you become incapable of believing. As Paul described in Romans, reprobate, beyond the reach of the gospel because of the hardness that the unbelief has created over a period of time. Verse number 42. Nevertheless, even among the rulers, this is the rulers of the Jews, many believed in him. But because of the Pharisees, they did not confess him, lest they should be put out of the synagogue, for they love the praise of men more than the praises of God. That's one of the strangest verses in John to me, that many believed in him, but they did not confess him. Can you really be a secret believer? Our faith is personal, but it's never meant to be private. Ultimately, I think that it's impossible to be a secret saint. Oh, you may be for a time, but not over a lifetime. Because listen to what Jesus said in Luke chapter 12 and verse number 8 and 9. He said, also I say to you, whoever confesses me before men, him the Son of Man also will confess before the angels of God. But he who denies me before men will be denied before the angels of God. So these rulers that believed, but they would not confess Christ because they wanted the praise of men instead of the praise of God. They believed in an intellectual sense, but not in their volition, in their will, of a commitment of their soul to Christ. They believe, but the Bible says even the demons believe and tremble. They had what Dietrich Bonhoeffer, who was a German theologian and pastor that ultimately was put to death by the Nazi regime. They had what he called cheap grace. Listen to how Bonhoeffer describes that. He wrote, cheap grace is the preaching of forgiveness without requiring repentance, baptism without church discipline, communion without confession, absolution without personal confession. Cheap grace is grace without discipleship, grace without the cross, grace without Jesus Christ living and incarnate. Cheap grace. Intellectual belief that is completely devoid of genuine faith. Life-changing faith. Verse 44. Then Jesus cried out and said, he who believes in me believes not in me, but in him who sent me. And he who sees me sees him who sent me. I have come as a light into the world, that whoever believes in me should not abide in darkness. And if anyone hears my words and does not believe, I do not judge him. For I did not come to judge the world, but to save the world. He who rejects me and does not receive my words has that which judges him. The word that I have spoken will judge him in the last day. For I have not spoken on my own authority, but the Father who sent me gave me a command, what I should say and what I should speak. And I know that his command is everlasting life. Therefore, whatever I speak, just as the Father has told me, so I speak. Here's the principle. If you want to know what God is like, look at Jesus. Jesus is the full revelation of who God is. This is Jesus' resume, really. He's at the end, basically, of his public ministry. He'll spend a couple more days in the temple, cleansing the temple and entering into debate with the religious leaders. But really, this is, for the most part, his last public address. The rest of the time he spends with his disciples in teaching. And so he's recapping what he has taught. He's declaring, first of all, his deity. He said, if you have seen me,
You have seen

0: the Father. I and the Father are one. People say all the time, well, Jesus never claimed to be God. That's what the whole book of John is about. It begins that way. In the beginning was the Word, and the Word was with God, and the Word was God. All through the Gospel of John, time after time, Jesus is claiming deity. But then the second thing he declares, in summation of his ministry, he's declaring not only his deity, he's declaring again that he is the light of the world. He is contrasting the spiritual darkness of man's depraved nature with his life. Contrasting his life of light with the empty and perverted religious systems of his day. Third thing he declares is judgment is coming. He said, I didn't come to the world to judge the world. I came to save the world. But in that last day, everything that I said, you'll be judged by it. And then the fourth thing that he says is God has provided a way of everlasting life. And that way is Jesus. It was really a very simple message that he summarized his 3 years of ministry with. A simple message backed up by amazing miracles, and yet most refuse to believe. And those who refuse to believe are still alive at this moment. In their spirits are alive. All these centuries later, they are at this moment alienated and separated from the one they refused to believe. However, those that heard the message and believed, they are also still alive. On this earth, their sins were forgiven, their lives were changed, they were given a new purpose, but they have entered now into eternal life. The message is the same today. And the result of belief or unbelief is unchanged.
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3: Sometimes a single quotation can guide a person's whole life. Maybe it's a quote from a movie or a novel or some famous speech. Christians sometimes hold on to Bible verses for this reason. Words from Scripture become something of a life verse, a quote that frames their memories, guides their hopes, and gives meaning to their life. I was talking on the phone with a Christian woman named Bethany. She explained to me how, when she was younger, the quote most often spoken over her was from the prophet Jeremiah, from the Old Testament book of the Bible, Jeremiah chapter 29, verse 11. Maybe you've heard it quoted before. It's one of the more popular Bible verses. Through the prophet, God says, I know the plans I have for you. Plans to prosper you and not to harm you. Plans to give you a hope and a future. Hearing those words spoken over her meant a lot to Bethany at the time, with the traumatic event she had experienced. Bethany's last name is Hamilton. I don't know her personally, but I had the opportunity to visit with her because I know her pastor. Bethany Hamilton was born and raised on the island of Kauai in the Hawaiian Islands. You might recognize her name because she is probably the most famous professional surfer in the world. You might know her from when she was on Oprah or from the reality TV show The Amazing Race, or from her

Number one New York Times best-selling book, or the movie that was made from it, Soul Surfer, in which Bethany explains how her plans got changed. She was 13 years old, already on the rise to be a professional surfer. She went surfing early one morning, October of 2003. It was Halloween morning, actually, October 31st, or as Lutherans remember it, Reformation Day. Bethany says that what happened next came literally out of the blue. She had no warning at all, not even the slightest hint of danger on the horizon. The water was crystal clear and calm. It was more like swimming in a pool rather than the deep ocean waters of Kauai. She had planned to surf that morning, but the conditions weren't cooperating. The waves were small and inconsistent, and Bethany was trying to figure out what to do about her plans for the day. She wasn't worried about it, though. She was just rolling along with the waves, relaxing on her surfboard, with her right hand on the nose of the board and her left arm dangling in the cool water, when suddenly there was a flash of gray. It was over in a blink. She said she didn't feel any pain at the moment, just a lot of pressure and a couple of lightning-fast tugs. The massive jaws of a 15-foot tiger shark covered the top of her board and her left arm. The water around her turned bright red. Somehow she stayed calm and matter-of-factly started paddling back to the beach. Her left arm was gone, up to the shoulder, along with a large crescent-shaped chunk from her surfboard. Friends who were close by helped her get to shore and rushed her to the hospital in time to save her life. Not only did Bethany survive the attack, incredibly, it didn't stop her. Just a few months later, she went back into the water, back into the ocean, not too far from where she had been attacked. And even more incredibly, she relearned to surf with one arm and went on to win several professional surfing competitions and in the process became a global celebrity. In 2018, they made a documentary about her life. Appropriately, it's titled Unstoppable. Bethany has become a hero to many people, my daughter and two nieces included, as well as many other young girls, and also big tough guys with beards. Bethany is an amazing person, and she has an inspiring Christian witness. And you'll get to hear from her in the second part of our program today. So it seems that those words from the prophet Jeremiah from chapter 29, verse 11, really do apply to her. Despite this tragedy, God did and does have a plan for her life. Plans not to harm her, but to give her a hope and a future. When I talked to Bethany on the phone recently, however, she told me not about Jeremiah chapter 29, 11, but another passage of scripture that's become special to her. John chapter 16, verse 33, which we'll talk about in a moment. Bethany still likes Jeremiah 29, 11, but she also agrees that it's sometimes taken out of context. Christians sometimes seem to hear the promise, "I know the plans I have for you," as though God were addressing them as a singular individual, like God's a professional sports agent or something, and God is saying to them, "I've got big plans for you. I'm going to open doors for you to achieve your dreams and win big and become famous and the like." But that is not the context of Jeremiah. First of all, the "you" is plural. It's not singular. God says, "I know the plans I have for you all," or "all y'all," as they say in Texas. And the "you all" is a specific group of people, the people of Israel, the descendants of Abraham, Isaac, and Jacob. And the plans God has for them are bigger than personal fame. The plans God has for them are more lasting than personal prosperity. The plan God has for them is nothing short of saving the whole universe. A plan that was set in motion from the first book of the Bible when God promised to the first woman, Eve, and to her husband, Adam, that a son, a king, a Messiah would come from their offspring. And this promised son would crush the head of the serpent, the devil, who had deceived them.
turned them away from God

on a me-centered path. Path towards self-destruction. But this promised son would reverse that course. He would turn people back to God. He would overturn death and heal our trauma. He would restore all things. That's the plan God had in mind for the people of Israel, whom Jeremiah was addressing. And that plan would happen in God's way, in God's time, not theirs. The plan would reach fulfillment about 500 years after Jeremiah, in Jesus. If there ever was a singular individual who could claim God's plans as his own, it was and is Jesus. Jesus is God's plan. God's plan is for Jesus. And Jesus, he is for you, for us. He proved it by laying down his life for you on the cross and by taking it up again in his resurrection from the dead. He did this for you as an individual and for us all together. He is God's plan, and we get to be included as his followers. Following Jesus, learning to trust him more deeply, we learn to center our lives and our plans in him. This is why, in recent years, Bethany has been drawn to that quote from Jesus, recorded in the Gospel of John, chapter 16, verse 33. Jesus said it to his disciples the night before he was betrayed, arrested, and crucified. He said to them, "I told you these things so that in me you would have peace. In the world you will have trouble, but take heart, take courage. I have overcome the world." Notice that Jesus isn't promising to make your dreams come true. He isn't saying, "Life with me is going to be easy." He isn't saying, "It's always going to make sense." He's saying, "Look, it's going to be difficult. There will be pressure and pain along the way. But with me, you don't need to worry about it." Today, Bethany still speaks to large groups of people all around the world. One of the places where she regularly speaks is at a retreat called Beautifully Flawed. It's a retreat designed for young women who, like Bethany, have experienced traumatic limb loss. Many of the speakers at these retreats are Christian, and many of them encourage these young women to trust that God has a plan for them. Bethany says that the retreat sometimes does have a very Jeremiah 29:11 vibe to it, which isn't necessarily a bad thing, but sometimes the quote can be taken out of context. So, in the last several years, when Bethany speaks, she draws their attention back to John 16, verse 33. She reminds them that when Jesus says, "In this world you will have trouble," it doesn't just mean traumatic events. It also means the daily mistakes we make and the sins we commit, as well as the mistakes and sins we suffer from others. In this world we will have trouble. And the plans God has for us, they aren't me-centered, plans you might work out with a personal agent. No, God's plans for us aren't me-centered, but Christ-centered. God's plans are centered on his Son, Jesus Christ. And Jesus has overcome. He overcame sin and death and trauma, and he promises that in him we will too, when he returns to raise the dead and restore God's good creation, so that we would have his peace. Jeremiah chapter 29:11 does, in fact, apply to Bethany Hamilton. But not because of her seemingly unstoppable work ethic, or her surfing championships, or her millions of followers on social media. God's plans aren't just for elite athletes. God's plans are for everyone. And Bethany finds herself in God's plan in the same way that you and I find ourselves, by being baptized into the death and resurrection of Jesus, by relinquishing our me-centered plans and trusting Christ instead, by dying to ourselves so that we might be raised in him, Christ-centered, joined as limbs and members of

0: his body, the church. Not to serve ourselves, but our neighbors. To point them to Jesus. To live freely and confidently and purposefully in God's love so that others would know his love for them too. By God's grace, you can entrust your plans to Jesus. He's blessed you with many gifts, and he will lead you through every trouble, as he's done for Bethany. Bethany Hamilton may be a celebrity, but she still has everyday troubles like the rest of us. 22 years after surviving a traumatic shark attack, she still has to return to Jesus every week, every day, every moment to find peace in this world. She's a mother of 4 young children and homeschools her kids with her husband Adam. The morning I talked to her on the phone, at one point in the conversation, one of her young children is screaming in her ear while someone has locked the keys in the family car, and her mom comes to bring a spare key but accidentally grabbed the wrong set of keys and has to go back to her house again, leaving Bethany to figure out what she's going to do with her plans for the day. I said to her, "Wow, sorry, that sounds really frustrating." And she says, "Oh, I'm not worried about it." And I believed her. In the name of Jesus, amen.
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0: Thank you, Mark. Today I'm visiting with Bethany Hamilton. She's a professional surfer, a speaker, writer, podcast host, wife, and mother of 4, and a homeschool mom as well. Welcome, Bethany.
2: Aloha, welcome. I'm so glad to be here. Thanks for having me.
0: So, Bethany, during the sermon, I shared some of your story with our listeners and a little about how I got in contact with you and your husband through your pastor, Pastor William, who I got to know a few years back. Since you've been a teenager, you've been a very public figure. You've traveled around the world. You've done a lot of things. But along with all that, you're a part of the body of Christ, and you're a member of a local church. So tell us a little about what you love about your church and your pastor.
2: My husband and I transitioned to becoming Lutheran about 8 or so years ago. It was probably like a 4-year transition. We just love everything about our church and service, and our pastor is wonderful. And I always like to point out that, like, even if our pastor gave a horrific sermon, we would get so much out of our service. There's just so much depth to every aspect of the service, and we have just such a great appreciation for the Lutheran tradition and church and service and everything that comes with the law and the gospel and how Christ is proclaimed to us on a weekly basis. I feel like I truly understand the come as you are. It has nothing to do with clothes, being a saint and a sinner and coming as we are to the altar to receive from the Lord on a weekly basis.
0: Your pastor, Pastor William, he's also been a guest on your podcast that you have recently. So if people wanted to hear more from Pastor William, they could listen to your podcast, right?
2: Yeah, we're trying to have him be like a co-host. Like, the Lord is working in and through him in so many amazing ways, not only in our church. You know, we're trying to build our podcast so that we can proclaim the gospel more and get more encouragement out there. I think, unfortunately, a lot of people are getting their theology from social media now, through Instagram, through influencers, through leaders on there. And so I kind of am hoping that we can take not only Pastor Will, but other amazing pastors out there and have thoughtful, deep conversations to enrich people's lives and bring them out of that works righteousness theology.
0: The podcast, it's called All Things Possible.
2: All Things Possible with myself, Bethany, and my husband, Adam, as we're hosting together. And we're talking about faith, health, culture, family, relationships. That's kind of like the core of what we want to focus on. And it's just been really fun thus far.
0: This turning point with you and your husband that happened about 8 years ago about coming to this new understanding of the gospel, the good news of Jesus.

0: you'd both been Christians before that, so it wasn't a conversion. It was of a deepening in your faith. So looking back now, 8 years later, how do you describe or understand that turning point in your life?
1: We were having marital conflict, and there was just a lot of hardship kind of coming our way. And then we had done some counseling with a Lutheran pastor, John Bambara, who started founded our church, and he's a great voice in the Lutheran circle, so to say. And the way he preached the gospel, like, immediately brought hope to our marriage and hope to our conflict. And it was like the epitome of, like, my burden is light. And while life didn't get perfect and there's still a lot of hardship, there's still that underlying peace that only God can bring. And that's what carries me through today as a mom, a wife, a friend, an auntie, a voice out in the public space. I just feel like it's been a deepening of our faith and a call to look back to Christ to be the author and finisher of my faith. You know, you could get to bed and feel so discouraged, but then I'm remembering that Christ is sufficient for me, and he calls me to wake up and start a new day and show up for my children the best I can, even if I may have failed in one way or another the day before. And so I think there's just been this breath of fresh air, so to say, and a deepening of understanding God's word and releasing that need to be perfect because I understand the gospel and hear it more often. That then propels you to follow God's word. And instead of forcing that, it just comes more natural because I hear the gospel and I hear that Christ has died for my sins and he is the reason I'm able to keep going, so to say. And so if anyone's listening and you're going through a tough season, I hope you can remember that the Lord is here for us and his promises remain yesterday, today, and tomorrow, and nothing can change that no matter how rough life may get.
0: One of the verses that I've heard you talk about is the basis for the sermon that we heard today, John 16:33. This is a promise from Jesus that I know you've learned by heart and you hold in your heart. How is that promise speaking to you lately?
1: I know there's different translations, but the one I've memorized is, in me you will have peace, in the world you will have tribulation, but take heart, I have overcome the world. And I just love that this verse is like a promise of the gospel that, you know, the Lord says we will have tribulation, hardship, challenge, but take heart, Christ has overcome the world on our behalf. And so it kind of releases us from that pressure of like having to save ourselves, and we can look to God because this is a promise he has made for us. And for me, you know, hardship hit young, but it doesn't stop. All of us have hard times and they continue to come. And so being able to look to God and remember his word is so important. And it's just been such a blessing in my life, that verse in particular. You know, maybe life won't be perfect and there might be still some struggles like anxiety, bitterness, anger, resentment, struggle with your sin. I'm very much a believer that the faith is our foundation, but then, you know, God also gives us tools to overcome these challenges. So not being passive and letting everything just happen, but to be changed by the gospel. When we hear that will help us change and grow and look to God to carry us through those burdens. I think denominations are designed to hold fast to God's word and to not let these random individuals kind of take God's word and run with it, but there's an accountability here and a protecting of God's word and his truth.
0: Thank you so much for your witness, Bethany, and all that you're doing to serve your neighbor and work in God's kingdom. Last question, are you going to get to surf today or later this week?
1: I'm making it a goal to get my children surfing. So my oldest is almost 10 and he likes surfing. So my priority is to get him in the water.
0: All right. Thank you, Bethany. God bless you. And we pray God's blessings continue in your life.
1: Thank you. Aloha, Michael, and everyone listening.
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taught by Jesus and trusting in his promises, we are bold to pray. Our Father who art in heaven, hallowed be thy name. Thy kingdom come, thy will be done, on earth as it is in heaven. Give us this day our daily bread, and forgive us our trespasses, as we forgive those who trespass against us. And lead us not into temptation, but deliver us from evil. For thine is the kingdom, and the power, and the glory, forever and ever. Amen. The Lord bless you and keep you. The Lord make his face shine on you and be gracious to you.

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5: 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And she is the sweetest woman on the planet. 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
4: 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KERN.

0: Maybe he can do part of the interview, Clay, with us in Mandarin, just to show off a little bit. You know, I got to tell you, seeing that guy walk around Taiwan and just whip out perfect Chinese everywhere, because you know Yates is like a big white dude. You know what I'm saying? I mean, yes. you wouldn't expect it. It was it's pretty cool. So
1: I would think for him, eavesdropping would be incredibly valuable because nobody is expecting that he's having any idea what they're saying, and he's got it mastered.
0: I will tell you that I went into a place and I was getting they do a lot of reflexology there, and as I was getting reflexology, one of the women said that my feet are weird, and it was very sad for me. He told me this. Because they didn't think that I would be able to understand, which of course I couldn't, but he could. So I have weird feet, according to the ladies in Taiwan.
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8: 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We will have the hot list. We will have news and traffic and weather. 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
1: With SRN News, I'm Michael Harrington in Washington. Senate Majority Leader John Thune says he's confident Republicans have the resources to win in November.
2: We're doing really well on Senate leadership funding, fundraising. NRC is doing really well. RNC is doing well. The Democrat candidates, because of Act Blue, raise a lot of money. But Maine is a good case in point. Susan Collins will have what she needs, and she's running against a flat-out crazy guy who Democrats never would have used to have wanted to defend. But this year, for some reason, he's become their darling.
1: 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Right now on the National Mall here in Washington, D.C., it's Rededicate 250, a national jubilee of prayer, praise, and thanksgiving. President Trump will speak. The event is being carried by the Salem Radio Network, live on many of these stations. 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
5: 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Or maybe the board of supervisors will figure out who's going to take care of the old open door network situation. We will have the hot list. We will have news and traffic and weather. 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
9: City Council Member Manfred Kaur and restaurateur Guillermo Gonzalez, a Democrat and Republican respectively, going for the 16th Senate seat, have come up with

0: continue. We'll take your calls. We'll take your talkbacks. We're going to also dive into this latest New York Times story on Israel, which is crazy even by New York Times standards for craziness.
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4: 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Or maybe the board of supervisors will figure out who's going to take care of the old open door network situation. We will have the hot list. We will have news and traffic and weather. 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
10: It's that man again. Look what's coming up on the Friday TRBS. Well, I won't be here, but Cassie Biddle, owner-operator Casey Steakhouse, will be kind to her. 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
2: 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Fortunately, Dr. Bly was crying tears of joy, but I made Dr. Janine Crable cry when I first started working here. And she is the sweetest woman on the planet. I felt like a monster.
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0: them and you said, boy, they put a lot of muscle on in the off season. Biden 2020 was for elections what steroids was to baseball. He cheated. There's not 81 million real votes out there. Now, what exactly is that number? I think even Democrats are starting to look around. I don't think they'll get to 81 million votes in 2028.
1: And let's remind everyone
0: that what they have.
1: What you just said now, Clay, I don't think it will now. But a couple of years ago, that would have gotten this bounced off of YouTube.
0: Yeah.
1: Our clip would be removed from YouTube. They removed an interview we did with the former president from YouTube.
0: Yes.
1: Over election stuff. Remember that?
0: Oh, yeah. YouTube took a Rand Paul interview about COVID off with us. And they took the former president of the United States. They would not allow us to post our President Trump interview.
1: This show was censored to the point where we had a sitting senator and a former and future president not allowed to say what they wanted to say. And we were pulled off the biggest platform, video platform online. Tells you a lot.
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3: When we talk about Israel, we're not just talking about a country on a map. 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
0: Right now in Israel, families are still on edge with an ongoing ceasefire in place, knowing that missile and drone attacks can start again at any time. 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
0: 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Born on America's darkest day of 9/11, the Tunnel of the Towers Foundation has been helping America's heroes ever since. Heroes like New York City Fire Department firefighter Robert Welsh.
1: Robert initially served as a police officer before joining the fire department in 2001, just weeks after the 9/11 attacks. He was on the front lines of 9/11 recovery efforts.
0: Robert dedicated nearly two decades of his life to protecting his community. He coached youth sports. He shared a life with his wife, Jennifer, and their three children. But Robert lost his courageous battle with 9/11-related cancer, leaving behind his family.
1: In this 25th anniversary year of 9/11, we continue to see the toll that day still takes on heroes and their families. 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
5: 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We will have the hot list. We will have news and traffic and weather. 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
2: News organizations in this state have outed 2 would-be winners, Karen Bass, Javier Becerra. Becerra, no chance of governor. He's not even going to be one of the 2 finalists. And Karen Bass has been exposed for the liar that she is. As I've said, Spencer Pratt, the next mayor of Los Angeles.
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0: Already from Secretary of Defense Pete Hegseth. The event will be carried by the Salem Radio Network live on many of these stations. Organizers say it will feature prayer, scripture, prophetic praise, testimonies, and corporate thanksgiving. The World Health Organization has declared an Ebola outbreak in Congo and Uganda a public health emergency of international concern. More than 300 suspected cases and 88 deaths have been reported so far. The outbreak is caused by a rare strain that has no approved treatments or vaccines. This is SRN News.
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3: 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Hey, with any luck, maybe the city council will decide what to do on the sewer rate increases. Or maybe the Board of Supervisors will figure out who's going to take care of the old open door network situation. We will have the hot list. We will have news and traffic and weather. 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
7: Welcome back in, Clay Travis, Buck Sexton Show. We are expecting to be joined by the leading candidate to become the next governor of Florida, Byron Donald. He is making contact with the team coming up here in a bit. We can mention that so far, Buck, in terms of the redistricting story, which is a big part of what is going on with Florida, where they've redistricted and now they think they're going to have 24 Republican seats compared to 20 before, so they've added four Republican seats, that the state of Florida, as Ron DeSantis' eight-year tenure is coming up on its close, got redistricting done. Tennessee has redistricted. It appears that South Carolina is not going to redistrict and Mississippi is not going to redistrict either. For those of you out there saying, okay, why those states in particular? Because they had, and still do evidently, racially gerrymandered districts that could be open to being redrawn. But Byron Donalds is with us now. And we'll start there. The redistricting battle is underway, Congressman. You are, I think, going to be the next governor of the state of Florida. What do you think about the new map that Florida has put in place?
8: Governor DeSantis did the absolute right thing. If you look at what's happened in Florida, a couple things. One, everybody already knows our state has increased in size since the 2020 census, no doubt about that. Second thing is, we still believe that the Biden administration actually was playing games with the census and playing games with apportionment. We think Florida should have gotten an additional seat. That did not occur. I think what we did was right in the state of Florida. Also, look at the decision in the Louisiana case from the Supreme Court ending racial gerrymandering in the United States of America, because yes, racial discrimination, to no matter what no matter what reason.

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3: 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Or maybe the Board of Supervisors will figure out who's going to take care of the old open door network situation. We will have the hot list. We will have news and traffic and weather. 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
9: It's that man again. Look what's coming up on the Friday TRBS. 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
8: 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Hey, with any luck, maybe the city council will decide what to do on the sewer rate increases. Or maybe the Board of Supervisors will figure out who's going to take care of the old open door network situation. We will have the hot list. We will have news and traffic and weather. It's all happening 6 to 9 a.m. right here at News Talk 96.1 and AM 1230 KERN.
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9: Breaking news this hour from townhall.com. I'm Michael Harrington. Going on at this hour, here in Washington, D.C., on the National Mall, it's Rededicate 250, a national jubilee of prayer, praise, and thanksgiving. President Trump will address the gathering of religious people from all over the country. Amongst other speakers, House Speaker Mike Johnson, Secretary of State Marco Rubio, Secretary of Defense Pete Hegseth has already addressed the crowds. The event is being carried by the Salem Radio Network live on many of these stations. Senate Majority Leader John Thune says Republicans are working to provide relief and support for Americans facing economic challenges.
10: When Democrats are in power, they grow government. And it's very, very hard to unwind that. But even when they had unified control of the government during the Biden administration, they did two big reconciliation bills, which dramatically expanded the size of government.

0: a dollar from a foreign organization, to my knowledge, in my life. And there's not a lot of people in media that can say that. We don't get paid to have opinions. There are some people who do. Most of those people are actually ripping Israel.
1: You and I have both actually very explicitly turned down foreign money. Not something we'll get into the details of, but we only do Made in America, baby. That's how we roll.
0: Yes.
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6: 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Or maybe the Board of Supervisors will figure out who's going to take care of the old open door network situation. We will have the hot list. We will have news and traffic and weather. 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
3: 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Becerra, no chance of governor. He's not even going to be one of the two finalists. And Karen Bass has been exposed for the liar that she is. As I've said, Spencer Pratt, the next mayor of Los Angeles.
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2: 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Hey, with any luck, maybe the city council will decide what to do on the sewer rate increases. Or maybe the Board of Supervisors will figure out who's going to take care of the old open door network situation. We will have the hot list. We will have news and traffic and weather. 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
11: City Councilmember Manpreet Kaur and restaurateur Guillermo Gonzalez, a Democrat and Republican respectively, going for the 16th Senate seat, have come up with an interesting strategy. Rather than beating up on one another, they're going after Hurtado, which makes perfect sense. But they've got to fight the Democratic Party, who's going to flood Hurtado with money in the 11th hour of this primary.
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13: Welcome back in, Clay Travis, Buck Sexton Show. As we are rolling through the Wednesday edition of the program, there is a press conference going on right now that I am watching with Vice President J.D. Vance, with Dr. Oz, and others. They have announced a fraud task force, a new crackdown that is going to be coming, that is being led by J.D. Vance. It comes on the heels of substantial fraud that has been

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6: It's that man again. 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

0: 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More at Town Hall.
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0: New York lawmakers are moving closer to changes in the state's public pension system for newer government workers.
3: The spotlight is on Tier 6, covering public employees hired since 2012. It was created to cut costs by raising the retirement age, increasing worker contributions, and trimming benefits. Now lawmakers and unions want changes, lowering retirement age, boosting payouts, and reducing contributions. Supporters say it aids hiring, but critics warn it would be unfair to employees expected to find benefits, cost billions, and strain tight budgets.
0: That's correspondent John Scott reporting. Lawmakers are still negotiating and no final deal has been approved. Meanwhile, the Long Island Railroad strike has continued into its second day with no end in sight. News and analysis at townhall.com. From Washington, I'm Keith Peters. The man who took over from legendary investor Warren Buffett at Berkshire Hathaway is making his mark on the firm.
4: Berkshire Hathaway has more than tripled the size of its investment in Google's parent company as Greg Abel settled into the CEO job after taking over at the start of the year. Buffett was always reluctant to invest in tech firms because he said he didn't understand them well enough. Buffett did make an exception to that rule near the end of his CEO term by buying a massive Apple stake. But Abel appears to be more comfortable because by the end of March, Berkshire owned nearly 58 million Alphabet shares worth almost $17 billion. Rich Thomason reporting.
0: The artificial intelligence boom is leading to fights in some states over growing utility profits. Governors, attorneys general, and others are protesting rising electricity bills and say cash-strapped residents are stuck in a broken system. More at townhall.com.
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9: All right. Welcome to the show, everybody. I'm your host, Kenny Michaels. It is great to be here. Welcome aboard. What a day we have today. All right. The number to get me live right now, 888-961-0222. That'll get you live with me. The amazing Wendy is on phones today. If what I'm going to tell you today does not get you to move your retirement account or your cash,

0: 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KERN.
1: With SRN News, I'm Keith Peters in Washington. Thousands of people have streamed onto the National Mall in Washington for a day-long prayer rally. The event Sunday is billed as a rededication of our country as one nation under God. President Trump is expected to address the crowd in a video message today. Several speakers celebrated Christianity's ties to American history. That rally is being broadcast live over the Salem Radio Network today. Russian officials say overnight Ukrainian drone strikes killed at least four people, including three near Moscow. A dozen others were wounded. Authorities said Sunday that debris fell on Russia's largest airport without causing damage. Ukrainian President Volodymyr Zelensky confirmed the drone strikes, saying that they were entirely justified. More details at SRNNews.com.
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2: On the Monday edition of the First Look program. Hey, with any luck, maybe the city council will decide what to do on the sewer rate increases. Or maybe the Board of Supervisors will figure out who's going to take care of the old open door network situation. We will have the hot list. We will have news and traffic and weather. It's all happening 6 to 9 a.m. right here at News Talk 96.1 and AM 1230 KERN.
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7: 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Becerra, no chance of governor. He's not even going to be one of the two finalists. And Karen Bass has been exposed for the liar that she is. As I've said, Spencer Pratt, the next mayor of Los Angeles.
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3: 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We will have the hot list. We will have news and traffic and weather. 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
7: 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Rather than beating up on one another, they're going after Hurtado, which makes perfect sense. But they've got to fight the Democratic...
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8: News this hour from Town Hall. I'm Keith Peters in Washington. The National Mall is the center of a rally called Rededicate 250, a national jubilee of prayer, praise, and thanksgiving. A national gathering calling believers across America to unite in worship, repentance, prayer, and gratitude. Reverend Samuel Rodriguez, president of the National Hispanic Christian Leadership Conference and pastor of the New Seasons Church in Sacramento, was one of the speakers today and led the gathering in prayer.
9: Just and holy God, with reverence and humility, we ask that justice flow in this land. Let justice roll like a stream as America defends the vulnerable, confronts injustice with courage, and ensures that fairness is applied to all.
8: The entire gathering from Washington is being broadcast over the Salem Radio Network. Analysis by the Committee to Unleash Prosperity shows the recent jobs report had more impact than it first appeared. Correspondent Ken Lorman reports.
10: Economists were upbeat about the April jobs report, revealing payrolls were up 115,000 and unemployment steady at 4.3%. The Committee to Unleash Prosperity adds that with the most recent reductions, the federal workforce has shrunk by roughly 345,000 since the start of President Trump's second term. That's one of the largest post-World War II downsizings. The group adds that the April jobs report now indicates roughly 717,000 more private sector jobs were added during the same time frame. Ken Lorman reporting.
8: The Committee to Unleash Prosperity contrasts this data with the Biden administration.

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2: 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Look what's coming up on the Friday TRBS. Well, I won't be here, but Cassie Biddle, owner-operator Casey Steakhouse, will be kind to her. She'll have Rick Bentley on at 3:30, and I'll be back on Monday when we sit down with gubernatorial candidate Steve Hilton right here on the Ralph Bailey Show. 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
3: 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All right, before we go back to the calls, are you confused about what credit card is the best credit card for you?
4: No, we just actually did a whole like 2-week research.
3: Wow.
4: Because Lisa was talking to a friend of hers, and this summer, because of softball, we have 5 trips that we have to go for travel ball. And her friend paid for every single trip, all 5, with miles.
3: Love
4: and
3: that.
4: Points.
3: Yes.
4: And she's like, what card do you have? So we looked into it, and I went and I signed up for a Chase Preferred card because you get 75,000 miles and you get 5 times miles on travel.
3: Okay, but it took you 2 weeks to figure it out.
4: Well, a lot of research, yeah.
3: Okay. Well, my point being that if you had gotten our free newsletter about AI,
4: which I got
3: obviously
4: it.
3: Obviously, you didn't get.
4: I got it.
3: Is that I went through a whole series of prompts that you can use that, whether you're using, you know, Grok or Gemini,
4: right,
3: or Claude or ChatGPT, whichever one that you prefer. And so it walks you through step by step on how to pick the best credit card for you. So if you had done that, you probably would have had the credit card, you know, selected in probably 5 minutes. But just throwing it out there.
4: Okay, fine. I'll start reading the newsletter a little closer.
3: Now, when you do get any type of information like this from your favorite ChatGPT or mm-hmm. whatever it is, you want to verify the offer on the issuer site. Because let me tell you, banks change these offers like toddlers have mood changes.
4: Right.
3: So it's just really out there.
4: And you know AI can always just make things up.
3: Oh, no.
4: Really? I get a billion miles if I spend $30 in the first month?
3: Yes.
4: Too
3: love
4: good to
3: that.
4: Be true.
3: Let's see. Jim in New York City. Hello there, Jim.
5: Hey, Kim. How you doing? Love your jokes. Here's one for you.
3: Yes.
5: My first name is Jim, G-Y-M. What's my last name?
4: Nasium?
5: Bingo. You
4: better hear that's not a joke.
3: I love that joke.
5: Hey, now I heard you say a couple weeks ago that a lot of the scam calls, you know, are the same. So I'm hoping I can share what can be done before someone else's loved one is scammed.
3: Okay.
5: And maybe how the scam can be limited.
3: Okay.
5: And
3: good.
5: Save some other family the pain we've been through. You know, so one of the things that I think led to my sister's problem was loneliness.
4: Sure.
5: So
4: sure.
5: You need to think about your relatives, spend more time with them. You know, if you really want to get your eyes open, there's a CBS News special called Anything for Love out there on YouTube. Maybe Barry already watched it. But Inside the Romance Scam Epidemic, really interesting stuff.
3: Now, wait a minute. So you mentioned your sister. So your sister
5: right.
3: got scammed. How did she get scammed, and how much did she lose?
5: Well, it started with a connection via a dating app I won't name. But she lost over $700,000 in total in her own handwriting. Really sad things. An entire IRA as part of an investment with her
3: wow.
5: boyfriend.
3: Oh.
5: dozens and dozens of gift cards.

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4: 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Hey, with any luck, maybe the city council will decide what to do on the sewer rate increases. Or maybe the Board of Supervisors will figure out who's going to take care of the old open door network situation. We will have the hot list. We will have news and traffic and weather. 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

0: All right, so have you ever looked at somebody else's phone to see if they're cheating on you?
1: No, I completely trust everyone.
0: Okay, well, if you wanted to, is that two-timers are no longer just, like, using things like Instagram chats.
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3: 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Becerra, no chance of governor. He's not even going to be one of the two finalists. And Karen Bass has been exposed for the liar that she is. As I've said, Spencer Pratt, the next mayor of Los Angeles.
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4: News this hour from Town Hall. I'm Keith Peters in Washington. Hundreds of thousands have gathered at the National Mall today for Rededicate 250, a national jubilee of prayer, praise, and thanksgiving. The event calls Christians to worship, repentance, prayer, and gratitude. Among the speakers today is the Reverend Robert Jeffress, pastor of the First Baptist Church of Dallas, Texas. Pastor Jeffress says today's gathering marks only the beginning of a series of events celebrating the nation.
5: Our great president, President Donald Trump, has planned a year of celebration as we have a time of sports and shows and pomp and parade. Nobody can plan a party better than President Trump.
4: Other speakers include President Trump, who will speak via video, and House Speaker Mike Johnson. The World Health Organization has declared the Ebola outbreak in Congo and Uganda a public health emergency. Dr. Jean Kaseya, Director General of Africa's Centers for Disease Control and Prevention, says Western countries don't understand that when Africa is affected, they are also at risk.
6: We need in Africa to start to say, we must manufacture vaccines, medicines that we need, because we cannot on a daily basis, when we have an outbreak, to be on panic mode. Currently, I'm on panic mode because people are dying. I don't have medicines. I don't have vaccines.
4: An air show organizer says four crew members ejected safely after two Navy jets collided Sunday during the show in Idaho. Emergency crews responded after the planes collided at the Mountain Home Air Force Base in western Idaho. All four of the crew members from the planes ejected safely. That's according to Kim Sykes with Silver Wings of Idaho. More at townhall.com.
7: Larry Elder here. 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It really did a number on his knee. 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After about a week, he calls and says, this stuff is working. If you're dealing with aches and pains, see if Relief Factor works for you. It's

0: North America's largest commuter rail system shuts down as workers strike. Correspondent Julie Walker reports.
1: Hundreds of thousands of commuters in and around New York.
2: 1 month deployment. That's the longest since the Vietnam War. The Ford supported the U.S. war with Iran and the capture of Venezuelan President Nicolas Maduro. Defense Secretary Pete Hegseth was on hand for the arrival Saturday of the carrier group, which included the destroyer USS Bainbridge as well. Bob Agner reporting.
0: Authorities say a driver crashed into multiple cars and pedestrians in Oakland, California late Saturday night, killing three people. The crash happened shortly after 11 p.m. Three people were pronounced dead at the scene and five others were injured. The Oakland Fire Department says two of those injured are in critical condition. News and analysis at townhall.com. From Washington, I'm Keith Peters reporting. Federal investigators have released some preliminary findings in last month's deadly crash of a small plane in Texas.
3: The Cessna 421C, carrying five people to a pickleball tournament near Austin, broke apart in midair. It took off from Amarillo on April 30th, about 9:10 p.m., crashed 2 hours later, roughly 40 miles southwest of Austin. The pilot and all four passengers died. The investigation found the pilot had reported problems with the plane's anti-icing system during the flight. Investigators say they found pieces of the plane across a 1.25-mile debris field. Rich Thomason reporting.
0: New York's governor is pleading with unions whose workers serve North America's largest commuter rail system to return to the negotiating table, saying she'll provide refreshments if they'll work to end a two-day-old strike. More on these stories at townhall.com.
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2: City Councilmember Manpreet Kaur and restaurateur Guillermo Gonzalez, a Democrat and Republican respectively, going for the 16th Senate seat, have come up with an interesting strategy. 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But they've got to fight the Democratic Party, who's going to flood Hurtado with money in the 11th hour this primary.
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0: 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We will have news and traffic and weather. 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
9: Of course.
8: You know, they do an event.
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8: They do a... like a reunion or a concert.
9: Or they're game playing.
8: That's
9: or
8: true. That's
9: they're cleaning their house.
8: Yeah. Well, Emily CC, she's been live on the internet, awake, asleep, eating, driving, moving cross country for over 4 years straight.
9: Whoa.
8: Okay. Every single moment, she's 28 years old. She has over 400,000 Twitch followers. CNN went on a road trip with her from Austin to LA to figure out what it means to live your entire digital life on camera. Welcome to the show, Emily.
10: Hi, Kim. Thank you so much for inviting me on.
8: Oh, you betcha. So what is it like streaming your life 24/7?
10: It's basically just an accidental Truman Show. I just do everything besides go to the bathroom on stream.
8: And so what made you want to do this?
10: I never planned for this. It kind of just happened. I was the first person to hit 100 days, and it was super exciting, and I felt, like, super supported, and I just thought, let me try 3 months, let me try 6 months. Then it became a year, and then I kind of just couldn't stop.
9: How does it impact you financially? Like, is this how you make your money?
10: Yeah, Twitch is my main income, the same as sponsors.
9: Okay.
10: So I've been a Twitch streamer for over 10 years now.
8: Wow. So I'm sure there's been great things that you have live streamed, What has been like a bad thing that you were like, oh, I don't know if that's

0: dead. For most grads, a targeted AI credential beats a diploma every time. 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
4: 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Hey, with any luck, maybe the city council will decide what to do on the sewer rate increases. Or maybe the Board of Supervisors will figure out who's going to take care of the old open door network situation. We will have the hot list. We will have news and traffic and weather. 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

0: So there's this guy who got in a Waymo in San Francisco to catch a flight to San Diego. So he gets in the Waymo, gets to the airport, gets out of the Waymo, and the Waymo drives off with his luggage in the trunk.
1: Okay. It's a simple mistake. I mean, an Uber driver could have done the same thing.
0: Well, he was banging and running after the Waymo, and the Waymo's going, mm-mm-mm.
1: Security, security.
0: I'm not doing that. So then he called Waymo, and they said, well, he's already back in the parking lot. So,
1: okay.
0: If you want your luggage, then what you need to do is give us the money. We'll ship it to you. So bottom line here is that if you're in a Waymo, sometimes the trunk, what they say, latch will malfunction. And so you might want to put a note in there and just say, I have luggage in the trunk.
1: Or just keep it on your lap.
0: That's probably the easier way. And if you haven't already, make sure that you sign up for our free newsletters over at getkim.com.
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8: News this hour from Town Hall. I'm Keith Peters in Washington. Rededicate 250, a national jubilee of prayer, praise, and thanksgiving, a national gathering calling believers across America to unite in worship, repentance, prayer, and gratitude was held today at the National Mall. Among the officials addressing the crowd were House Speaker Mike Johnson and clergymen from across the country. While praying for the nation, Speaker Johnson pointed to new challenges facing America.
9: In recent years, we've seen sinister ideologies sow confusion and discord among our people. We've witnessed attacks on our history, on our heroes, and the cherished moral and spiritual identity of this great nation. These voices insist to the young and impressionable that our story, the American story, is one of oppression and hypocrisy and failure.
8: A drone strikes a United Arab Emirate nuclear power plant as the U.S. and Iran signal they are preparing to resume war.
10: President Trump posting on social media, for Iran, the clock is ticking and they better get moving fast or there won't be anything left of them. Shortly after a call with Israeli Prime Minister Benjamin Netanyahu Sunday, after he addressed his cabinet. This came after a drone strike targeted the UAE's Seoul nuclear power plant in what authorities said was an unprovoked terrorist.

0: seek to hold their slim majority in Congress as Democrats try to counter them. Bernie Bennett reporting.
1: The Trump administration has run the names of at least 67 million voters through government databases as it looks for non-citizens and people who've died. It's a push for more aggressive purges of state voter rolls. News and analysis at townhall.com. From Washington, I'm Keith Peters. A diving accident in the Maldives has now claimed 6 lives.
2: Divers are working to recover the bodies of 4 of 5 Italian divers believed to have died while exploring an underwater cave in the Maldives. One body, that of a diving instructor, was recovered on Thursday. Damiano Frankovic, Italian ambassador to Sri Lanka, tells Sky Italia that right now the primary concern is recovering the bodies and bringing them to the surface. And a diver working to recover those bodies died Saturday of underwater decompression sickness. That brings the death toll to 6. I'm Donna Water.
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7: 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Or maybe the Board of Supervisors will figure out who's going to take care of the old open door network situation. We will have the hot list. We will have news and traffic and weather. 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
8: So we have all these initiatives right now so that, well, they say protect our children online. So that this way you have to be, say, at least 13 years old and prove that you're 13 years old in order for you to, say, get on social media or right. a certain game or anything like that.
9: How do you prove you're 13 when you're 13?
8: They do have a way to do that. They look at your facial structure. Okay. AI will analyze your facial structure to say whether or not you're 13 or 14, whatever it may be. And so what the kids are doing is, like, they'll use a cousin or a brother.
9: Sure.
8: And they've tried to use pictures. But they have found a way that to avoid all the age verification systems is by going on Amazon and buying a $4 mustache.
9: That's it. That's all it takes.
8: That's it. That is.
9: Well, you got to be 21. You have a stash.
8: You put that on, and then suddenly it's like, oh, come on in, buddy.
9: AI is stupid.
8: Isn't that ridiculous?
9: This is the thing that's going to destroy 70% of the jobs on this planet. The thing that thinks anything with a mustache. Oh, yeah. I see that lizard has a mustache. Obviously, it's 13 and should have an iTunes account.
8: Well, they'll probably, I mean, they're going to work, they'll figure out a way to work around that. But I'm surprised that, you know, that they didn't realize this before they released the whole system.
9: Are you really?
8: Yeah.
9: It's ready, shoot, aim with these That's AI right. companies.
8: I know. Sometimes their techniques like mustaches and prevention just hasn't grown on me.
9: No, it hasn't.
8: Oh.
9: Hopefully it doesn't.
8: There is that. There's a lot of things I don't want, and that's a mustache. And on that happy note, welcome. I'm Kim Komando, America's beloved digital goddess. And let me tell you, this is the nation's biggest, best, award-winning show about all things digital. And you can find us on over 430.

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2: News organizations in this state have outed 2 would-be winners, Karen Bass, Javier Becerra. Becerra, no chance of governor. He's not even going to be one of the 2 finalists. And Karen Bass has been exposed for the liar that she is. As I've said, Spencer Pratt, the next mayor of Los Angeles.
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3: 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Or maybe the Board of Supervisors will figure out who's going to take care of the old open door network situation. 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

0: 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It's called Nana Maxi. 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So you're like making pasta and sauces.
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3: 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Look what's coming up on the Friday TRBS. Well, I won't be here, but Cassie Biddle, owner-operator Casey Steakhouse, will be kind to her. 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
5: Howdy, folks. 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Now sit back, friends, and enjoy 2 hours of the finest Americana and roots country music you'll ever hear right here on Kern Radio. 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
6: Well, excuse me. Thanks, Ray Benson of Asleep at the Wheel. And thanks for all of you for hanging out. We got a couple hours of really good music today. Digging it already. What I do is earlier in the week, I have to make the... look, if I could do it any way I wanted, there'd be a couple of turntables sitting in here, and I would literally do this whole thing off of vinyl. But we have these computers nowadays, and so all this stuff gets put into some format or another and put in the magic box. And that's got to be done early in the week. So that gives me a few days of, you know, drinking tequila and hanging out and sleeping and whatnot to forget about what I put on there. So I come in and sometimes I'm as surprised as you guys. Now, to the... thanks, Ray Benson. The first song today I'm dedicating to Charlie Crockett. This is 100% true. He made his third album in the Age of the Ram deal with his record deal or whatever the thing is. And he reckons that he's got a lot of songs, including what I'm getting ready to play, about how you have to be careful with people in the music business. And he had expressed an opinion that perhaps he had been had again. At any rate, so he, 24 hours after he came out with Age of the Ram, he released another record for free called Clovis. And Clovis was awesome, and I know because I listened to it a bunch of times, all in a row. And I was very excited to get

couple of songs from Clovis and bring them in here and play for you guys. But it is gone. They disappeared it. It is not on iTunes. It is not on Spotify. It is not on Amazon Music. Whatever legal trouble they got him into, they came after him hard because they disappeared Clovis. I hope it pops back up again someday. But here's a song that kind of tells the story.

Look, there's roots country music, and there's alt country, and there's country rock and all that. Traveling Wilburys may be the first proper Americana band. And you want to talk about a super group. Let's see, Bob Dylan, Tom Petty, Jeff Lynne, George Harrison. Solid. And their records are really, they only did a couple of records, but man, are they good. Go out and get them. Next time they get, like, you know, if you're ever in a record store, you'll know that it's a good record store if they got the Traveling Wilburys on vinyl. That's a good way to tell. This is Americana Country. It's brought to you through the courtesy of Steve Holloway Painting. They'd like to remind you that friends don't let friends paint their own houses, and that's true. If you want it done right on the first try, take it from me. They painted my whole house. Inside and out, and it's just spectacular. It really is. Dig it the most. And they could do the same for you. And get it done before summer, because you're going to be stuck inside while it's all hot and all that stuff.

0: That's some Steve Earle off I Feel All Right. Man, I think that was like 20 years ago or something. That man's been making music for a minute now. Let's see what we start off with. Obviously, we started off with Ringling Road by William Hart Green. It's Alcoholic Clown Songs. It's top of the top shelf. We got Hold On Us, Tom Waits from Mule Variations, which I feel is his finest album. My son doesn't agree, but my son's a nitwit. Southern Accents Live, that was from 2005, I think. If you get that Tom Petty live anthology, it's got a bunch of rare and really good live versions of all of his songs. Plus, it's just really good in general. And like I said, we just finished up with some Steve Earle. Hang on one second.
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0: Thanks, Steve. We did that was backstage at the Troubadour right after a show. It was a good time right there. If you're just joining us, I meant to play some songs today from the new, or at least one song today from the new Charlie Crockett record, but it has been disappeared from the entire universe. I'll be chasing it. I'm very excited to see how this one all works out. But at the same time, we still have all the classic fare that we're known for, including this fella.
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0: They still make people cooler than Lyle Lovett, and why would they try?

exactly what you mean, because there's not so much I haven't done or seen. May I say your eyes are the loveliest shade.

Billy Joe Shaver from one of my, thank you, Billy Joe, from one of my favorite live records. It's called Unshaven. And I mean, they did it old school, too. They just recorded straight from the board all the songs in order, just the way they did it on the night. You don't see a lot of that anymore. Let's see, before that, we had Patch of Bad Weather. That's Wade Bowen. Before that, we had Day Is Done from Roadhouse Son. It's Ryan Bingham. It's still my favorite Ryan Bingham record. It's about 20 years old. And he makes a bunch of, all his records are really good. That one just happens to be my personal favorite. And then we started off with Lyle Lovett from the Road to Ensenada with Her First Mistake. It's pretty jazzy. He's got some fancy jazz chords in that one. And he's got some fancy guitars to play him on, too. But he's Lyle Lovett. He can do pretty much whatever he wants. Welcome back to Americana Country here on KERN, News Talk 96.1, AM 1230. My name's Scott Cox. I'm your host. I'm supposed to say that more, but it seems kind of irrelevant at this point. At any rate, if you're a fan of the Tyler Childers, then you should be. I don't know that they ever thought this song was going to be a hit of any kind. It just sort of happened. And it's one of those songs that you're right on the bus just to goof around and sing for fun, and it turned out to be. There's T-shirts themed around it. And it's basically the story of, if you got rabies, who would be the first person that you would want to bite? Not necessarily about the, you know, medical care that one would get and the shots and the whole deal. Not Tyler Childers. His first thought was, who am I going to bite?